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8: Kids learn things from you, certain behaviors, certain
9: traits. Unfortunately, yes.
8: What do you think your kid learned?
9: My daughter is a smartass.
8: Is she?
9: Oh, yeah. It is obnoxious answer followed by obnoxious answer. And then I'll be like, I'm being serious right now. I'm being serious right now.
8: You're like, oh.
9: And I can't say it's all my fault. I can't do anything about it.
8: Ian learned from me potty mouth.
9: Oh, yeah? You're a swearer?
8: Yes. I mean, it actually started... I'll never forget, we were on 24th Street and Camelback here in Phoenix, Arizona. And he was probably 2.5 in the back seat.
9: Just dropping F-bombs?
8: Well, this guy cut right in front of me, and I slammed on the brake. And then out of the back, I hear, F-bomb. I'm like, but perfect timing, you know?
9: I learned it from watching you, all right?
8: Yes, exactly.
9: That's and then, funny. I never swear around my kids.
8: Oh, it's, yeah. I try not to.
9: We were in the ocean, and I was holding my son. He was probably 6. And we were looking at something, and then we turn around, and there is this, like, 20-foot wave that is about to crash down on us. And I went, oh, blank. And then we got hit by the wave, and I asked him if he was okay. And he was like, yeah. And he goes, and Dad, you said a bad word. I was like, well, we almost died. I have an excuse.
8: Just this one time.
9: Yeah.
8: Just
9: you got to let those go.
8: Well, when I saw this video of something called Peek-a-Book, which I'm going to show it to you in just a second.
9: Okay.
8: But when I saw this video, I thought, like, how can this be? Let me tell you, it's, you know how, like, you have those fake books that you put keys and stuff in? Do you have one of those? I have one of those in
9: keys?
8: My house. Yes. Like, I have a fake book that I put spare keys in.
9: Oh, I have one that I put all the gift cards in.
8: Okay, perfect.
9: Yeah.
8: Okay, so it's just like
9: which
8: that
9: one's yours? Mine is Scenery of Arizona.
8: Like Barry bought ours, so it's like the history of mankind and science and stuff like
9: the
8: that.
9: The first ever ham radio.
8: But so in this fake book, in the middle, is a magnetic holder. So it keeps your phone in place.
9: Okay.
8: So you hold this book. And so as you're holding this book in front of your kids, you could be on TikTok and they think you're reading a book.
9: Look how educated mom is. Look at her.
8: Look at her go.
9: Well, she's actually on Instagram.
8: Exactly.
9: And Pinterest.
8: I got a lot to say about this, and wait till you see it in action.
9: I do want to see this.
8: But first I got to tell you about NetSuite, because they're one of our great sponsors here on the show. You know, every

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4: more. ABC News, I'm Wayne Cabot. On day 100 of the ceasefire, full of violations already, this is the most serious one yet.
5: The ceasefire cracking as Iran launches its first missile attacks on Israel in almost 2 months. Iran firing multiple waves of ballistic missiles at northern Israel. The IDF saying it intercepted all 10 Iranian missiles, and there are no reports anyone was killed or injured in the attack.
4: ABC's Tom Sufi Burridge in Jerusalem, where the question is, what will Israel do now? President Trump says to the Financial Times, whatever he tells them, he says, I call all the shots. Graham Plattner taking questions from voters at a town hall in Maine 2 days before a primary that was his to win until new reports about his past treatment of women. Women's golf. Nelly Korda wins the U.S. Women's Open for her second straight major victory to open the season. Brace for heat tomorrow, upper 90s across the southern plains, maybe 100 in Amarillo, Texas. This is ABC News.
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10: 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If you don't, you'll be sorry.

0: But if these are photos that you actually want to have scanned, is that there's a company called Iris Scan, and they have something called the Anywhere Scanner, and it's actually pretty darn good. I think it's like $120 or something like that.
1: Not bad.
0: No, so you could do that. But try that photo scan app. And one of the things that's really great about that, too, is that if you want to take a picture of a photo that's in a picture frame, and it's, you know how it gets old and it gets creased against the glass, and then you're afraid to take it out because you're going to rip it, is that with the photo scan app, you can actually do that. It's going to get rid of the glare. And so you're like, oh, this is fabulous.
1: That's really cool.
2: Awesome.
0: So this is so fun for you. I hope you have a great time.
2: Thank you so much. I'm very excited. Going to get to meet a lot of new people and people I haven't seen in a very long time. So looking forward to it.
0: Well, thanks for your call, Sarah. And make sure that, you know, while you're there, what a great opportunity to do a family tree.
1: Oh, yeah, that's true.
0: Be a lot of
1: you got almost all the whole trees just sitting there.
0: We got a forest. Just saying. We're going to talk about hidden stalker tech coming right back. Here's the thing about artificial intelligence. It's not just for tech people. It's for anyone who wants to save money, save time, and stop feeling left behind. I'm Kim Komando. 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
1: Nope.
0: Nobody does.
1: I zoom past that as fast as
0: possible.
1: But
0: you don't know who's really tracking you.
1: All of them.
0: So what you want to do is go to your phone's location settings, and then you find out which apps have always on access. And so you want to revoke anything that you don't use. And also, if there's some apps that you just don't use anymore, you might as well just wipe them out while you're there.
1: But if you delete them, does it get rid of those permissions?
0: Yes, but you because the app is no longer on your phone.
1: Okay.
0: But you still want to go in there and double check, okay, just in case. Make sure that you sign up for our free newsletters. 5 minutes a day, you'll always be tech smart with the latest and greatest. And also the scams and the alerts at GetKim.com.
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3: 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Meanwhile, silver is stealing a spotlight. 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
4: From ABC News, I'm Wayne Cabot. Late word, Israel is attacking Iran. The IDF says its Air Force struck military targets in western and central Iran a short time ago. Tehran, Isfahan. Israel is retaliating after Iran fired into Israel earlier today.
5: The IDF saying it intercepted all 10 Iranian missiles, and there are no reports anyone was killed or injured in the attack. Iran retaliated.

0: retaliating against Israeli strikes earlier today on the Lebanese capital, Beirut. The IDF saying it targeted Iranian-backed Hezbollah in the south of the city just hours after the militant group fired projectiles into northern Israel.
1: That report from Israel, ABC's Tom Sufi Burridge in Jerusalem. The Iranian foreign ministry explains the strikes this way, says there have been multiple ceasefire violations by Israel and the U.S. Iran said that if Israel were to hit back, it would hit even harder. Hard to say where or how this stops, but President Trump says he's told both sides to stand down. Ukraine President Zelensky is asking Americans not to forget about the suffering in his country, telling Sky News.
2: I understand with all the challenges in the Middle East, but this is the biggest war during these 80 years, the biggest in Europe.
1: So many losses, human lives. Zelensky saying that we need to stop it now. Ukraine has been holding the line against Russia, even making gains lately and attacking inside Russia, hoping to force Vladimir Putin into ending his more than four-year-long war. Big news tonight out of Los Angeles. The mayor's race just changed with Democrat Nithya Ratnam pulling ahead of Spencer Pratt, the Republican endorsed by President Trump. Primary night, Pratt had a 9-point lead. As if winning a Pulitzer wasn't enough, Liberation, about a consciousness-raising women's group in the 70s, wins the Tony for Best New Play. 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
3: This report is sponsored by IBM. As AI transforms how work gets done, a new IBM CEO study finds success will depend on how quickly organizations redesign their workforce. CEOs agree, people are the priority. 83% of CEOs say AI success depends more on people's adoption than the technology. But many organizations are still struggling to redesign roles, build new skills, and rethink how teams collaborate. This gap is already showing up in the workplace. CEOs say only 25% of employees are using AI as part of their jobs, even though 86% believe their workforce have the skills to collaborate with AI. Looking ahead, CEOs expect the impact on jobs to accelerate. By 2028, 29% of employees may need reskilling for different roles, while 59% will likely require upskilling to perform their current roles more effectively. The findings suggest the real challenge isn't just adopting AI, it's aligning jobs, skills, and ways of working with the speed of AI transformation. 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
9: Three judges, three legal setbacks for President Trump. This week starts right now. Retribution fund on hold. Over the course of a single day, judges moved to pause the $1.8 billion fund and investigate Trump's IRS lawsuit. while another judge orders Trump's name removed from the Kennedy Center.
10: The previous management left us a facility in very bad condition. Abysmal is the word.
9: This morning, our legal panel on what it all means for Trump and the courts and Democratic Senator Cory Booker. Is there a deal?
11: They're very good negotiators. They're crafty. But in the end, we have all the cards.
9: Trump and his national security team huddle in the Situation Room for hours, all as Americans feel the pinch.
12: It's really created a big barrier.
9: This morning, top Trump economic advisor Kevin Hassett. A Trump $250 bill?
13: If you were the president, just like Calvin Coolidge was, for the 150th, if you're the president for the 250th, President Trump should be on there.
9: Pushback as Trump administration officials attempt to put his image on a new bill. And only a few weeks away from America's 250th birthday, why are so many performers dropping out? High stakes races.
14: We are running a campaign that is bigger than any party.
15: Without a shadow of a doubt, I will be the Democrats' number one target in November.
9: Heels of Ken Paxton's win in the Lone Star State, the roundtable on which Senate seats are most likely to flip.
16: From ABC News, it's This Week. Here now, Jonathan Karl.
9: Good morning. Welcome to This Week. It's a week where President Trump suffered three significant setbacks in a single day from three different judges in three different jurisdictions. The first came from a judge in the Eastern District of Virginia, who ruled that President Trump's $1.8 billion anti-weaponization fund cannot give out a single dollar until further proceedings on whether the fund is legal. Hours later, another federal judge, Kathleen Williams of the Southern District of Florida, took a step towards reopening Trump's $10 billion lawsuit against the IRS that led to the creation of that fund, saying she wants to investigate grievous allegations brought by 35 retired federal judges, that the deal to settle that lawsuit was, quote, premised on deception, and whether the settlement itself is a fraud on the court. She questioned whether another aspect of the settlement, the one that forbids the federal government from pursuing tax claims or even auditing the president, his family, and his companies, violates Department of Justice policy. The tax immunity provision was signed solely by Acting Attorney General Todd Blanche. A Justice Department spokesperson responded to these rulings saying, quote, the department remains extremely confident in the legality of the anti-weaponization fund. We will not allow the policy preferences of judges to interfere with our efforts to provide restitutions to victims of lawfare. But those weren't the only setbacks for Trump in court on Friday. Judge Christopher Cooper of the U.S. District Court for the District of Columbia ordered the removal of President Trump's name from the Kennedy Center. In a bluntly worded opinion, Judge Cooper wrote that neither Trump nor his handpicked board has a right to add his name to the Kennedy Center, and he gave the administration 14 days to take Trump's name down from the front of the building and to remove any reference to a Trump Kennedy Center on the organization's website or in any of its promotional materials. Congress gave the Kennedy Center its name, the judge wrote, and only Congress can change it. The ruling came on what would have been President Kennedy's 109th birthday. President Trump responded with two lengthy diatribes on social media against Judge Cooper, calling his ruling dangerous, saying Judge Cooper should be ashamed of himself and should be impeached, declaring, quote, there has never been a president of the United States who has been treated so unfairly by the courts as I. But in that same post, Trump seemed to suggest he would not appeal, that he would instead walk away from the Kennedy Center, making a full and complete transfer of the institution to Congress, saying he has no interest in the very institution his allies had just made him chairman of last year. All right, to help make sense of all this, let's bring in ABC News legal analyst Dan Abrams and Sarah Isger. Dan, big question here. Obviously a series of setbacks, but how permanent are these setbacks?
17: Yeah, I'm not sure that they're all going to be permanent here. The fundamental question in both these cases is who can bring the case, right? even if you believe that there is a valid lawsuit with regard to both the fund and the naming of the Kennedy Center, the question is, who can bring it? Who has the authority? Typically, it would be Congress, right? It'd be Congress who would say, you know, we're the ones who established this Kennedy Center, and we're the ones who are supposed to have the power of the purse. And as a result, we're going to sue. And yet they haven't. And that's what creates this sort of doubt about the future of some of these rulings. Now, I think the more dangerous one for them may be the judge who is reevaluating the fund, meaning in South Florida, because she was the one overseeing that case in the first place. By her saying, I'm now revisiting this case, I'm now looking at the settlement, I'm now going to examine exactly what happened and when it happened, I think that one has more potential to be dangerous for them in the long term. That is, again, if the president doesn't appeal the Kennedy Center case, then obviously that ruling would stand as well.
9: All right, sir, I know that on that tax issue and the settlement fund, that you believe that the judge exceeded her authority. But first, just let me set this up. Let me ask you, do you think that the president is within his legal authority to sue the government that he runs and then to make a settlement with himself on a case that was brought after the statute of limitations had expired?
18: No, and it's not even close. You know, live by unitary executive theory, die by unitary executive theory. This was never an adversarial case. There are so many legal problems with this fund. Or take the Kennedy Center, where Congress passed a clear statute naming the Kennedy Center. The president acting alone can't change that.
9: But you believe that the judge, let's take the tax case, you believe the judge wildly exceeded her authority in this.
18: You know, this is the problem where we believe as Americans that we have to resolve all of these things in court. Ruth Bader Ginsburg, in one of her last opinions as a justice, said that the courts were a passive instrument. They could not sally forth each day to find wrongs to right. Congress has a role here. It is to use their political powers of the power of the purse, the power of impeachment, to check a rogue president. But the courts aren't necessarily the ones, just because a president has done something unlawful, that can fix this for us. We as voters must. Congress must. These are a political problem, not necessarily a legal problem.
9: So Dan, given that and given what you said is that Congress would be the one that would have standing on these cases, particularly the Kennedy Center case, if Congress is controlled by the president's, you know, supporters not willing to challenge him, the president can break the law? I mean, what does this mean?
17: Well, look, it means that Congress has to engage in oversight. And then one of the interesting questions with regard to the Kennedy Center case is, remember, the plaintiff is a member of Congress, right? It is a Democratic member of Congress who has been named to the board as what's called an ex officio member of the board of trustees there. And the question legally becomes, what power does that Democratic representative who's been appointed per the statute have to challenge the rest of the trustees? How much power does she have with regard to voting? The Kennedy Center one is particularly interesting in that regard, because Congress does have a role in that in an ongoing way. The question is just how much? What power do they have? And those are the sorts of questions that the court was addressing. And in this case, Judge Cooper determined that this particular member of Congress does have the power to make that challenge. And if it were to be appealed, I think that would be the key question.
9: You know, what's striking to me in looking at these cases, and several, frankly, that have come over the past year and a half, is the courts aren't just ruling against Trump, but they are effectively admonishing him and his lawyers and the Justice Department lawyers.
17: Well, here's the thing.
18: Yeah, we keep
17: the position that the position the administration is taking here is to some degree indefensible in certain cases, right? Meaning, Sarah pointed it out, when you look at the fundamentals of the legal question, they're very hard positions to defend. And I think that's why there's a lot of frustration from the judge. And so when Donald Trump says, for example, well, you know, no one has been treated as unfairly as me, the response to that is, well, no one's kind of done the sorts of things that you're doing. It kind of cuts both ways.
9: Sarah, quickly.
18: again, you know, the courts here, we've been dragging them into these partisan fights because we're not actually expecting Congress to do its job, and we're allowing a president, frankly, not to do his job. And so the courts keep pulled into these political fights we have, these culture wars we have. It's not their role, and frankly, it's undermining the legitimacy, I think, of the courts moving forward.
9: All right, Sarah Isger, Dan Abrams, thank you both. All right, let's bring in New Jersey Democratic Senator Cory Booker. Let's start right there with these rulings against the president. What is your belief of the significance here? And Sarah's point there that it's Congress that should be providing the oversight on this, but Congress hasn't been doing that.
19: Yeah, I agree with her. The Republican-controlled Congress keeps laying down for this president. Let's take this slush fund, for example. It's not a $2 billion slush fund. It is a $1.776 billion slush fund. And what that means is he's hearkening back to our founding. Now, we fought a revolution to stop exactly this, a ruler from taking public funds and doing whatever they want with no checks and balances. This president is giving us a master's class in our own democracy by tearing it down. This is ridiculous that a president should be able to appropriate money to himself, Congress's job, and then give it out to people who beat police officers on January 6th. So I'm going to be doing what I've been doing the last couple weeks, which is reaching out to my Republican colleagues. I'm in good conversations right now about doing things in a bipartisan way. We've had a Republican Congress that is laid down, bent over for this president for too long. And as he hearkens and tries to drag up the memories of 250 years ago. This is the very reason why every American should be rallying together to stop him from trashing our Constitution.
9: And just before Congress went on the Memorial Day recess, we did see some Republicans standing up on this, particularly those that aren't coming back, largely because they've been frozen out, you know, by Trump. You know, Cassidy lost his Republican primary in Louisiana. Now Cornyn's going to be coming back. He's now a lame duck as well. Are you expecting that there's going to be more Republican opposition? What are these conversations you're having?
19: I am absolutely expecting that. And look, in private conversations, people are Republicans will express how aghast they are at the behavior, galled they are. I mean, look at this. The president took one of our sacred memorials to an assassinated president and slapped his name on it. What's next? The Trump Lincoln Memorial? God bless America. He is putting his name on our, wants to put his name on our money, on our passports, on our park passes. And when it's not, when the courts stop him, he acts like a petulant child and literally says in a rant that I'm going to take my marbles and go home. And in other words, I already wrecked this institution by almost bankrupting it because acts were pulling out. And now I'm going to do nothing with it and let it languish. We have to stop him. And it's about time that Republicans realize that they took an oath to the Constitution and not to Donald Trump.
9: Well, let's pick it up there, because there are two things there. That one is the Kennedy Center, and he seems to be saying, okay, I'm going to push it. It's Congress's problem now. What does that mean? Do you have any idea what this means for the Kennedy Center leadership right now?
19: Yeah, it's what Trump has done. We've seen it in New Jersey. This guy has wrecked businesses, wrecked casinos. This president's life is a testimony to failures. And now he took an institution that had lots of acts scheduled and the like. And when he slapped his name on it, it started having severe financial problems. And then he says, okay, it is dwindling to a close. I'm going to close it anyway. And I'm going to raise money to do something about it. And so this is who we have at the head of our nation right now. Somebody who is acting like an out of control child and not somebody who has thoughtful, bipartisan ways, democratic ways of getting things done. And the reason why this is happening, you said this, is because of a Congress that is letting him do so. We have the power to check him and we're not using it.
9: And on this issue of the 250th anniversary of America, you know, you had these performers that have canceled. They perform at the celebration on the Mall. And now Trump is saying he's going to turn it into a Make America Great Again rally where the entertainment's going to be Donald Trump. What are you telling people? What should be, how should this anniversary, it's a huge moment in the country's history. How should this be celebrated? How do you prevent this from turning into simply a partisan affair?
19: Yeah, I mean, this is the problem with Trump. He's a divider in chief. And what I'm hoping people are seeing in this is not in its intention, but reminding us what American history has always been about. It's been about the power of the people being greater than the people in power, that we're not a nation of kings, princes, or rulers, but of Americans who, when they see power being used unjustly, whether it's the labor movement, the abolitionist movement, civil rights movement, the story of America is Americans standing up against authoritarian figures and making our democracy more robust. This is one of those moments where we have a man that is unfortunately reminding us of the dangers of a democracy when you have an out-of-control president. And what I think the education moment is the only way he's ultimately going to be stopped is if more people stand up and speak up. That's how this nation was founded. So that's how we've advanced through crises before, and that's what's needed now.
20: So how important is it for Democrats, in your view, to win back control of the Senate? And how involved are you going to be in this effort?
19: Well, you say it's Democrats, but I think this is election. A lot of people are seeing more is on this ballot than right or left. It's really about right or wrong. If Congress is refusing to check the president, if Congress is surrendering its war powers to the president, the powers of the purse to the president, if this president is calling out by name judges that don't rule against him, attacking the judicial branch, what are we going to do? We need to put people in place in Congress that are going to do our constitutional duty that we swore an oath to do, checks and balances, oversight and accountability. And so I am going to do everything I can. I'll be running up and down the state of New Jersey because I'm on the ballot, but all around this country saying, as they're attacking voting rights, as they're doing mid-decade redistricting to try to cheat and create an outcome that preserves power for people that might even be in the minority but still hold the House, all of this is an assault on what our ancestors fought for. As I said, so when I went down to Birmingham and Montgomery, this is our ancestors looking down and asking us, what will we do in a moral moment in our country like so many of them sacrificed and bled for?
20: One of the marquee Senate races, of course, is in Maine, where the Democratic presumptive nominee is Graham Plattner. And a lot of allegations against Graham Plattner, including the very latest, a controversy that the Wall Street Journal's reported on, alleging that Plattner's wife, Amy, flagged sexually explicit texts between Plattner and half dozen other women to the campaign during the vetting period. And in a video posted on X, his wife, Amy, said they love each other deeply. They have a great marriage and they've been getting counseling. But let me ask you, do you have concerns with the weight of all these controversies that it may jeopardize Democratic hopes to get that Senate seat in Maine?
19: Yeah, I have concerns. That guy has questions to answer, and that's what campaigns are for. But when I go all over New Jersey and see hundreds and hundreds of thousands of New Jerseyans losing their health care and millions more seeing their health care costs go up, as I have families who say, I can't afford gas for my car and childcare for my children, I know that so much is riding on Democrats taking control of the Senate, that this election, if we do not get the votes necessary to take care of the House and the Senate, we will continue to have an out-of-control president. And I'm going to tell you right now, as he is a lame-duck president, he's becoming more and more dangerous. Just look overseas at the war we're in, the lives being lost, the billions being spent, and now he is shamefully trying to crawl back and try to get us to back to where we were before the war even started. This man is dangerous, and it's time that we take back the Senate, and that's what I'm focused on.
20: All right, Cory Booker of New Jersey, thank you for joining us. Up next, is a deal in sight with Iran, and when can Americans expect any relief at the pump? We'll ask the president's top economic advisor in 2 minutes.
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20: The Trump administration said talks are ongoing on an agreement to extend the ceasefire with Iran and finally open the Strait of Hormuz. But with the strait still shut down, the pain for Americans is being felt every day. Here's ABC's Elizabeth Schulze.
3: This week, the stock market soared to new records and oil prices dropped on optimism the Iran war will end soon. But with gas prices still near four-year highs, American consumers' attitudes about the economy are at the lowest level in recent history. As the Wall Street Journal put it, the stock market has never been so good when people have felt so bad.
0: We live paycheck to paycheck.
3: For single mom Amanda Hamilton in Kentucky, the spike in gas prices is taking a heavy toll.
0: There's a huge disconnect between just the regular Joe at work, you know, like just everyday Americans and those who hold the power to make the changes that need to actually happen for prices to be lower.
21: A disconnect between the people in charge and people like you.
0: Yes. Yes, absolutely.
3: The national average for a gallon of gas stands at $4.30, down 20 cents from last week, but up $1.36 in the 3 months since the start of the war. New data from Moody's Analytics shows the typical household has now spent an extra nearly $450 on fuel expenses since the war began.
22: With gas prices that are still high across the country, people are paying more for travel. Does that give you more urgency to make a deal? Why doesn't it?
10: Well, I'll tell you, the primary urgency, and I said this, it wasn't covered properly, but the primary urgency is that we can't let Iran have a nuclear weapon.
3: The president has called the economic pain from the war peanuts, dismissing concerns it might cost him in the midterms and pointing to recent Republican primary wins.
10: I don't care about the midterms. Look what happened last night. That was the prelude to the midterms. People understand it.
3: But with inflation now at a three-year high, going up faster than Americans' average wages, this week the Senate's top Republican took a different stance.
23: We can do two things at one time and focus clearly on the economic issues that I think are going to be front and center for a lot of the American people when they vote.
20: All right, I'm joined now by Trump White House economic advisor, Kevin Hassett. Kevin, thank you for joining us.
24: Where are you going?
20: Are you concerned about that disconnect that we saw there between, you know, the stock market is on fire, hitting new records every week, it seems, and Americans struggling with high gas prices, high inflation?
24: Well, I think that the report that we just listened to did put its finger on the scale of negativity, ignoring a lot of really positive news. But for sure, gas prices are high. They're not quite as high as they were peak under Joe Biden, but they're high. And a lot of other things are going down. But, you know, one of the things I've noticed here at the White House is whatever piece of consumer price that is looking like it's a little bit disappointing is the only thing we talk about. So you guys, the first month that I came here, the only thing you want to talk about was egg prices because they were high because of the avian flu. Egg prices are down 85%. What you need to do is smooth through the ups and downs, look at what's happening to real wages. And that was actually a factual error in the report because I actually, you know, printed out the latest real wage numbers here. But if you look at it, because there are more people working, and because the stock market's booming, profits are high, and that's feeding through into wages, salaries, or worker salaries, that we've got like the typical manufacturing worker so far, their real income adjusted for inflation is up $2,268. For a manufacturing worker, it's $3,000. For a mining worker, it's $4,500. And so on balance, real incomes, real wages are going up.
20: But are you saying that Americans are not hurting? I mean, we're hearing that not just, I mean, a whole bunch of different economic indicators, but just talking to people. I mean, people anxious and uneasy about the economy, don't they?
24: Well, look, in the end, people look at their wallets and they decide how to vote. And if they look at their wallets and look at how much money they have after, you know, the increase in prices, they're going to find that they have a lot more money. And the one other thing I could say is that the consumer sentiment index that was cited is a Michigan survey that's extremely partisan. I talked about this on TV last week, that basically when Joe Biden was there, the Democrats in the survey, they were euphoric. Their index was way above 100% during stagflation. Right now, it's the lowest on record, something like 30%. And so when you say that American consumers are really down in the dumps, what it is Democrats are in the dumps. Republicans have actually stayed around 80% on that survey all the way through. And so there's another measure, consumer confidence, which the Conference Board puts out, which is about an all-time high. So if we're going to say, oh, Americans are this or Americans are that, we should at least, like, truthfully look at the data and think about what the different signals are from the different data.
20: Well, I'm recounting what I'm hearing and what a lot of people are hearing. But let me ask you about inflation, because we had the Bureau of Economic Analysis came out this week. This is the Fed's go-to gauge for inflation, saying that inflation increased to 3.8% in April. Are you concerned about that? I mean, we're seeing, you know, and obviously a lot's going to depend on what happens in the Middle East. But are you concerned about this nagging inflation, and it might actually force the Fed to increase interest rates?
24: No, you know, first of all, you know, you're exactly right that energy prices are high, and they're high around the world. Gas prices are high. That's extremely frustrating, and it's something that we're working on, doing lots of different things to minimize the disruption, and hopefully, again, that the problem in the Gulf will be over soon, and then things will go back to normal. Absolutely true that the top line number, which includes energy, is a high number. But if you look at core, the history of this is that energy shocks don't usually feed through to core. That's why at the Fed, you know how they always talk about, well, core inflation this, core inflation that. Well, actually, as a consumer, you care about overall inflation. But the reason they talk about core is that's the central tendency of what's going to happen over the next year or two. And if you look, the Cleveland Fed, you probably go here all the time, John, but if you don't, the Cleveland Fed has a nowcaster for CPI, what they think the next month is going to be. And they've got core CPI at 0.23, which I think is about right, because that's what our experience is that these energy shocks, painful while they happen, do not feed through to core.
20: So I know you're hoping that there's going to be a deal to reopen the strait, and maybe that'll come really soon. We've been hearing for a while that it's coming soon, but maybe it's going to happen soon. But let me ask you, if it doesn't happen, if the Strait of Hormuz remains closed and those tankers aren't getting bad, what do you think happens to gas prices? And
24: well,
20: oil prices.
24: Well, what's going on, I think that you would agree, is that oil and gas prices have surprised by not being nearly as high as a lot of people forecasted, because in part people have found ways to adjust. You know, there's a big pipeline in Saudi Arabia that's piping out more oil without having to go through the Gulf.
20: Right.
24: And that kind of adjustment has made it so that the price hasn't gone to the 150s or the 200s that some people forecasted. You know, I expect that the way to think about it is when we get the straits open, and now there is actually a lot more traffic going through the straits than there was 2 weeks ago. When you get the straits open, then it's about 300 nautical miles per day for one of those big tankers. And so the people in Pakistan and India that have refineries that are mostly shut down, they're going to get their oil, they'll turn the refineries up, and then refined product prices will go down globally. And then it'll spread from place to place. But, you know, really it's like a month or two until everything gets back to the refineries.
20: That's if the strait reopens, and actually the International Energy Agency said it could take several months before the flow really gets going and prices come down. But the Exxon Mobil senior vice president, Neil Chapman, I'm sure you saw what he said to investors on a conference call this week. He said, we're approaching unheard of inventory levels. I mean, really, really low levels. You can debate whether it's going to hit those really low levels in two weeks or 3 weeks. But once you get to that point, you'll see the price shoot up. So, I mean, the concern here is, I'm sure you must share it, that if a deal isn't struck, we could actually see those significantly higher levels of not just oil prices, but of course, gas prices.
24: Right. Well, we track inventories every day. We started out with billions of barrels of private and government inventories, and we still are in the billions. And so there's plenty of runway. But also, you know, there's a lot of pressure on Iran to finally agree to the president's terms. You know, one way to think about it is that if you look at the rial, you know, half a dozen years ago, then 4,000 of them would buy a dollar. Now it's something like 1.4 million of them buys a dollar.
20: The Iranian currency. Well, their inflation is higher than ours.
24: But it also puts a lot of pressure on them. Like, the people on fixed incomes and so on are really suffering.
20: Well, Kevin Hassett, you remain ever optimistic. Thank you for joining us this morning.
24: Great to be here, John.
20: Up next, with just 5 months until the November midterms, which Senate seats are most likely to flip? The roundtable takes that on. We'll be right back.
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20: And let's bring in the roundtable. Former DNC chair Donna Brazile, Bernie Sanders' 2020 campaign manager Faz Shakir, former North Carolina Congressman Patrick McHenry, and former New Jersey Governor Chris Christie. So let's just start with the midterms. What we heard from Paxton and Cornyn. Cornyn, after that very gracious concession speech, put out a statement. He said he was sharing an old but apt fable, essentially about a scorpion who asks a frog to carry him across the river. And the scorpion is, you know, the frog's concerned the scorpion would sting him, but the scorpion says, why would I do that? You know, I would drown myself. And then he says, midway across the river, the scorpion stings the frog anyway, dooming them both. The dying frog asks the scorpion why it stung despite knowing the consequence, to which the scorpion replies, I am sorry, I couldn't help myself. It's my character. So you know John Cornyn, Governor Christie.
5: I do.
20: Can you please help me decipher the meaning of this? Who is the scorpion?
5: The scorpion, of course, is Donald Trump. And unfortunately for John Cornyn, he's the frog. But John Cornyn should have known he was the frog a long time ago. And what he did, instead of standing up for what was right and what he believed in, he absolutely prostituted himself for Donald Trump in the whole holding up the art of the deal on his social media, kissing Donald Trump's rear end in every way that he possibly could, thinking that somehow that would make the scorpion not sting the frog. It never does. I'll give you one quick vignette, John. When John Kelly became White House Chief of Staff in the first term, he called me and asked me, how do I deal with Donald Trump personally? Everyone says you know him as well as anybody. And I said to John Kelly, here's the deal, pal. Today you're trading at 100 cents on a dollar. You will trade to zero.
20: Yeah.
5: It's only a question of how long John Cornyn learned what trading to zero meant last week.
20: To be fair, the frog, meaning Cornyn, was probably going to sink anyway. I think Trump's endorsement came when it was clear Paxton was already going to win.
7: That's clear. He had problems. But, let's just rewind. He's a Texas senator arguing against Texas's position on guns. Yeah. So he has had long-term problems. It was not a surprise that he had problems going into this election cycle with the Republican base. It's also representative of why he was not elected Senate Republican leader. So he walks in with problems and also makes the pitch, I'm your savior in Texas. We would not have had Ken Paxton had John Cornyn not run for re-election. This does represent problems, though. It does mean that Republicans will have to spend at least something in Texas, which complicates the rest of the Senate map. Even if Tallarico is odd and strange, you have to go convince the Texas voters and spend money.
20: So I'm going to bring it over to this side of the table, but very quickly, do you think that Republicans should be worried that if they don't rally in Texas, that they could actually lose with Paxton?
7: I don't think they lose, but I think they have to spend money, and you have to keep your eye on the prize here, especially in an election cycle where people are unhappy about the economy and the president's approval rating among the voters you need in a midterm are not where they need to be.
8: Don. You know, it's bad when the Republicans have to scrub the website and take away all of the wonderful, delicious texts and messages that the Republicans, you know, basically scored against Mr. Paxton. Luckily, the Democrats got learned how to cut and paste, because we're going to use that against Mr. Paxton. Mr. Cornyn, you know, I'm not the frog or the scorpion. In this case,
5: so say you.
8: Look, I'm the snake. Goodbye, good riddance. But Democrats have a real shot at Texas. And I know I say that probably every 4 years, every 6 years. But Beto O'Rourke put together a terrific organization. And if Democrats can patch up some of the holes that we saw in the 2024 cycle with young voters, with Hispanic voters, I think Mr. Tallarico has a shot at it. The first thing he should do is ignore all of the attacks on his manhood, whatever the hell that means. He should also focus on the economy. He should focus on what workers care about in the great state of Texas. But I think Mr. Tallarico has a shot at it.
11: There's a populist mood in this country, and that's why James Tallarico is the nominee. He beat Jasmine Crockett in that primary because of an anger towards the elite and towards wanting to tax the rich, taking on billionaires. He sounded like Bernie Sanders in that primary. And if he can maintain that coming through into the general, you got in Texas, I think, a lot of working class people who are upset. They don't have health care. Their wages are falling faster than the prices for many goods. And if he can channel the sense that I am prepared to take on corporate greed, corporate exploitation, against Ken Paxton, who everyone generally knows is corrupt.
20: Yeah.
11: I think he's got a real shot. If you're within 2 to 3 points, which I believe that race will be, then it's all turnout.
20: I want to ask you larger. Look at the Senate seats that seem to be in play. We may be surprised by some that are not on this list. But look at the list. You've got two where the Democrats are playing defense, Georgia and Michigan. But then you've got Maine, Ohio, North Carolina, Alaska, Texas. I've heard some even say Iowa. Let me ask you, Fess, what do you think are the top targets the Democrats can win?
11: Well, certainly Maine. I mean, Maine, if you looked at that map right there, the one that Democrats are outpacing the most against the Republican right now.
20: Even with these allegations against Graham Platten?
11: The allegations are that. I mean, the guy served 4 tours in duty. He's the salt of the earth, the real American who, you talk about make America great again. Here's a guy who signs up, says, I'll raise my hand. I don't like this war, but I'm going to go fight for my comrades. And yes, he has PTSD. He suffers through struggling marriage. Okay, what, you want to fault him? He's a real working class person who's trying to improve the nation's solid service ethic to improve other people's lives. So, yeah, I'll stand by him.
20: So you're saying Maine?
11: Maine. You look at Nebraska. Nebraska is the surprising one that isn't mentioned.
20: I think Osborne, the independent.
11: Osborne ran once before. His name ID is high. You got a mechanic against a billionaire in Pete Ricketts. I think that's got a real shot. That's the one that's the dark horse. Alaska, where Mary Peltola is performing very well against Sullivan, I think would do very well. Obviously, Ohio Sherrod Brown and Roy Cooper in North Carolina, obviously.
20: What do you think?
7: I think any reasonable analysis of the map shows Maine is a challenge for Republicans and North Carolina. Both very expensive. North Carolina is going to be a $400 million race this cycle, roughly speaking. You have a two-term governor in North Carolina, Roy Cooper. The Democrats did a nice job of recruiting somebody who had a more moderate image than what you saw in Maine and these other states like Texas. But the issue in Maine, just like in Texas, is they have an unvetted candidate. And it turns out the guy with the Nazi tattoo turns out to be a pretty bad guy in Maine, which is to the benefit
11: that was skull and crossbones, not a Nazi tattoo.
7: Okay, we can quibble about whether or not how Nazi the Nazi tattoo
20: was. He did have the tattoo removed, so whatever. I mean,
7: But this is emblematic of his problems, and Maine voters will have a say about it. But Maine and Alaska are these outlying states, very different than the rest of the map, based off of media market, based off of incumbency and the particulars of the state. So Republicans always have to watch these states. But Susan Collins is battle tested. North Carolina, these things are very expensive in North Carolina. They develop very late. and they're very expensive. So the North Carolina race we'll have to watch very closely. But I don't give Democrats great hope of getting the majority in the Senate, even sitting where we are today.
12: What about you, Chris?
5: Look, I think North Carolina's over.
12: Yeah.
5: I've never seen Roy Cooper lose a race, and he's not going to lose this one. I think Maine is a much, much tougher race for the Democrats than what they're talking about right now. Susan Collins is someone who always figures out a way. And the last thing I'd say to you is they shouldn't waste their money in Texas. You know, the Democrats, it is fool's gold to go after Texas. You should be spending more money in Alaska. And you know, where I think you have a much better shot. But the media is going to want to pull them towards Texas because it's Texas. Look, Ken Paxton wouldn't be my choice for United States Senate, but the fact of the matter is I don't vote in Texas, and the people who do will probably send Ken Paxton to the Senate.
8: But what you have to figure out, John, is that Donald Trump is underwater in Maine, I think 16 points. He's underwater in Michigan by 14 points. He's underwater in Texas, 3 points. In Iowa, 7 points. And in Alaska, 5 points. So I think Democrats have a shot at winning the Senate because Mr. Trump is so unpopular across the board.
12: Can I ask you, though, to both of you, the polling also shows that Democrats are unpopular. I mean, let's look at the New York Times Siena poll last week showed that even among Democrats, only 55% are satisfied with the party, 44% dissatisfied, and Democratic leading independents, only 31% satisfied, 65% of Democratic leading independents unhappy, dissatisfied with the Democratic
11: when
12: Party.
11: When you look at, you take Maine, for instance, you know, some people want to call him a Nazi. People in Maine don't think that. He's not a Nazi. His popularity is high. He's done thousands of town halls. He's going to keep doing them. He's talking.
12: He chased the former governor out of the race.
11: If little Susan Collins doesn't do any town halls. His popularity is high. You take a Talarica, his popularity is high. You look at Roy Cooper, his popularity is high. These are all people who are out. Mary Peltola, her popularity is high. Why? It's outperforming the Democratic brand because they are seen as people with a vision and an agenda of what they're going to do if they come into Congress. And I think that for many Democrats, they need an agenda. Those people, those candidates have one.
12: All right, we've got to take a quick break. Roundtable is going to stick around. Up next, could Donald Trump end up on a $250 bill? We'll look at Trump's push to put his mark on the 250th anniversary of America when we come back.
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12: America is about to turn 250, and President Trump is putting his mark on the party. Nowhere is that more clear than at the White House this week, where a UFC fighting ring is going up for a June 14th cage match. That's right, June 14th, Trump's 80th birthday.
20: just yards away from the rubble of the demolished East Wing, where the new ballroom is beginning to take shape. And next door at the Treasury Department, officials are busy with yet another Trump-centric idea for the 250th celebration.
0: President Trump has been on a mission to remake Washington.
6: Washington, D.C. is now a safe and beautiful place, and it's only going to get more beautiful.
0: He tore down the East Wing to make room for his ballroom. He wants a massive 250-foot arch outside of Arlington National Cemetery. He's painting the reflecting pool blue. Some of his projects have worked. Outside Union Station, he turned a graffiti-scarred eyesore into a real showpiece, a working fountain and all. And as he's done for decades, Trump is putting his name and his face on all of it. This week, we learned he wants his face somewhere no living

0: and center on America's birthday.
1: I pledge to give America the most spectacular birthday party the world has ever seen.
0: The party wasn't Trump's idea. Plans for a 250th celebration have been in the works for more than a decade, spearheaded by a bipartisan group called America 250. Trump has largely shoved that group aside for a new one run by his allies, Freedom 250. The planned festivities include a national tour of founding documents, including Washington 1778, Oath of Allegiance, and the original engraving of the Declaration of Independence, plus a UFC cage fight to kick it all off on June 14th. That's Trump's 80th birthday. And yes, the money managers who handle Trump's investments bought stock in UFC's parent company earlier this year, just weeks before he started promoting the White House fight.
1: This will be the greatest show on earth.
0: But one of the marquee ideas, the Great American State Fair, a two-week takeover of the National Mall, was mired in controversy this week as performers started pulling out, saying the whole thing had gotten too political. Critics say Trump is celebrating Trump as much, maybe even more, than he's celebrating America. Just look at Freedom 250's own homepage. Among the handful of presidents featured are George Washington, Abraham Lincoln, and Donald Trump, the only modern president displayed as prominently as Washington himself. And just yesterday, Trump reacted to the performers dropping out by saying he would cancel the professional entertainers, and instead, he would be the entertainment, with a giant Make America Great Again rally on the Mall. All right, the roundtable is back. So, Donna, on a serious note, I mean, how does the country face this celebration of America 250 with all of this going on?
2: I've been shocked by the level of vanity projects across the city. Look, this is as I've said repeatedly, D.C. is a wonderful city, but it's a city beyond the monuments with great, vibrant neighborhoods, with wonderful people from all walks of life. And the fact that the president has chosen to put his likeness, you know, on the Mall and other special places. You know, Chris, I'm one of these folks that believe that we could pay a lot of young people who are, quote unquote, facing unemployment right now. We could pay them minimum wage to do some of the, quote unquote, jobs that the president is giving contractors, double, triple the amount of money. I mean, putting an extra gold leaf paint, you can't get that at Home Depot, you can't get it at Lowe's, you got to go and get it at some special. The president cares more about himself than the American people who are suffering. I would hope that we would celebrate this occasion as Americans, because we need to come together around the ideal. So rather than celebrate his birthday, and God bless him, and happy 80th birthday, Mr. President, I am going to celebrate Juneteenth as freedom delivered, not freedom promised.
0: But Chris, I mean, there is something. I mean, he about putting this as a priority. This is a great celebration. I'm old enough, you are too, to remember the 200th. You know, and he's cleaning up Washington. Is there anything redeeming here that you see, or are we going to be mired in a partisan bickering over, you know, who's running the celebrations?
3: Look, I think that really what's going to happen is I just got a notice in the mail at my house about the 250th birthday parade in my hometown.
0: Yeah,
3: Americans are not going to be focused on what's happening on the Mall in Washington, D.C. They're going to be focused on what's happening in their hometown, in their places, in the way they're going to celebrate. Of course, that's not what the president wants. He wants it to be focused on him. I remember him telling me one time, you know, I'm really the second best president in the history of the country. He said, just slightly behind Lincoln. And I said, what about George Washington, Mr. Yeah. President? And he goes, overrated. He said there really wasn't much to do back then. I mean, this is the way the guy views himself. And you know this, John, but most Americans, I suspect, on July 4th and the days leading up to it won't be focused on that. They're going to be focused on the history of the country.
4: But the facts remain. So he's raised money. He's fixed fountains. He's restored statues. Parks are now accessible here in Washington, D.C. That'll live far beyond this presidency. That should be a public good, and I think is a public good.
0: And it is, and it's a priority for him to fix this stuff, and it needs fixing up.
4: Is fantastic. Yeah. And that should be beyond politics. But everything's so political now. Fixing all the stuff in the National Mall. What I

0: can say, and I agree, Donna, Washington's a beautiful city, but when Americans come here to visit, they are shocked at how grubby D.C. was, and the president restoring it is something, it's an obsession the American people should be pretty happy with, that he's going to leave this place better and safer than he found it. Beth, unexpected, I would say.
1: My reaction to watching your good segment, we hold these truths to be self-evident, that all men are created equal, and that we're endowed by a creator by certain, with certain inalienable rights, that among them are life, liberty, and the pursuit of happiness.
0: Amen.
1: To secure these rights, governments are constituted among men, and that these governments constitute their power from the consent of the governed.
2: I think that's the perfect place to end this segment. Thanks, everyone. We'll be right back.
3: At Audion.
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12: From ABC News, I'm Wayne Cabot. The war just took a turn. Israel launching airstrikes into Iran. Explosions heard in Isfahan, Tabriz, Tehran. The attacks are in retaliation for Iran's missile attack on Israel. The first missile attack since the ceasefire by Iran, all 10 missiles were intercepted. Representative Mike McCall, Republican on ABC's This Week.
13: I think that honestly, that the Iranians are dragging this out. They want to drag this out closer to the midterm elections. I don't think they're negotiating in good faith.
12: The war drags on as the world turns to sport. Some members of Iran's World Cup entourage still waiting for U.S. visas before this week's games in Los Angeles. And speaking of L.A., the mayoral election just took a major turn. L.A. City Council member Nithya Raman has overtaken Spencer Pratt by about 3,000 votes, erasing Pratt's primary night edge of 9%. ABC's Selena Wang says President Trump is claiming the delay in counting votes is evidence of fraud.
3: Trump peddles an unsubstantiated claim that last week's California elections are rigged because after 4 days, the state isn't even close to finishing the count.
7: Do you have evidence to support
9: that? All I have to do is look.
7: That's not evidence.
9: And I listen to people, and let's see what happens.
7: But, sir, that's not evidence.
3: The Trump Justice Department now sending in a federal prosecutor to investigate voter fraud allegations in California.
12: And in Maine, Senate hopeful Graham Plattner faced voters at a town hall, the primary coming up on Tuesday. Plattner telling the crowd, "We need to fight unchecked power."
14: The United States Senate, I believe, needs to be a place of challenging the power of the court. And we need to be a lot more creative about how we wield power when we have it.
12: You're listening to ABC News.
15: This report is sponsored by IBM. As AI transforms how work gets done, a new IBM CEO study finds success will depend on how quickly organizations redesign their workforce. CEOs agree, people are the priority. 83% of CEOs say AI success depends more on people's adoption than the technology. But many organizations are still struggling to redesign roles, build new skills, and rethink how teams collaborate. This gap is already showing up in the workplace. CEOs say only 25% of employees are using AI as part of their jobs, even though 86% believe their workforce have the skills to collaborate with AI. Looking ahead, CEOs expect the impact on jobs to accelerate. By 2028, 29% of employees may need reskilling for different roles, while 59% will likely require upskilling to perform their current roles more effectively. The findings suggest the real challenge isn't just adopting AI, it's aligning jobs, skills, and ways of working with the speed of AI transformation. To learn more, visit ibm.com/IBV.
12: Concession workers at SoFi Stadium are set to go on strike as the World Cup begins. ABC's Melissa Adun.
16: We have reached out to the hospitality company for comment and are awaiting word. Now, if they do not come to a deal soon, concession workers could walk off the job at any point. And let me tell you, the clock is ticking as this Friday is USA versus Paraguay's match. So this is the first of many games to be held at SoFi, and tickets are selling fast. We're looking at them selling for well over $1,000.
12: The NBA Finals arrive in New York with a heightened risk. An NYPD assessment obtained by ABC News says malicious actors across the ideological spectrum may use high-profile sporting events for targeted violence. These kinds of assessments are routine for big events. There's no specific threat. President Trump is expected to attend, and because of that, the Knicks are telling fans arrive at least 2 hours before tip-off to airport-style security. And there'll be no watch party at the Garden due to enhanced security. Also, after someone assaulted a cop during the last watch party, Mayor Zoran Mamdani.
17: We know that the vast majority of New Yorkers were celebrating in the way that we would want them to, with exuberance, with joy. But there is no tolerance for violence against police officers or violence in general.
12: Heat building across the central U.S. Upper 90s expected across the southern plains Monday. Amarillo could hit 100 degrees. I'm Wayne Cabot, ABC News.
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20: It's the weekend. They're not moving forward with the fund. We start here. Under pressure from the president's own party, the acting attorney general says, never mind.
21: We are not moving forward with the fund.
22: Not moving forward ever.
21: Correct.
20: Will it be enough to assuage growing GOP concerns on Capitol Hill? There's a new acting head of the intelligence community.
23: The thing he has going for him is that he is a close ally of President Trump, regardless of what top advisors to Trump think of him.
20: What you need to know about Bill Pulte. And some moms are now worried their kids could become stateless.
24: My baby was born here. He should belong to this country.
20: Key ruling still to come at the Supreme Court. From ABC News, this is Start Here Weekend. I'm Stephen Portnoy. Hello, happy weekend. Brad Milkey's out on assignment this week, but I've got you covered from D.C. That being said, let's get into it. The political world was rocked last month when news broke that the president had settled a lawsuit with his own administration to create what officials had called an anti-weaponization fund. The $1.8 billion fund would pay out claims to those who alleged they were victims of governmental abuses.
25: The people that would get the money are people, some of whom have been prosecuted completely disproportionate to any crime they've ever committed.
20: When they were repeatedly asked, Trump administration officials never ruled out the possibility that some of the money might go toward those who assaulted police officers on January 6th.
26: Trump is shaking hands with himself in order to fund his insurrectionist army to the tune of billions of dollars.
27: There are folks that smashed windows. There are folks that attacked law enforcement. There are folks that beat them with poles and the American flag. Folks that sprayed bear spray in their face of law enforcement. I don't understand why any of those folks would receive any kind of compensation.
20: After weeks of mounting criticism, including from Republicans, on Tuesday, the plan to create the fund came to a screeching halt. So let's bring in ABC's Capitol Hill correspondent Jay O'Brien. Jay, what did we hear from the acting attorney general this week?
28: Well, the acting attorney general, Stephen, was in front of a House hearing that was ostensibly about the Department of Justice budget. But this hearing was closely monitored across the Capitol, including all the way on the other side of the Capitol in the Senate. And it's because, as you said, that so-called anti-weaponization fund of the president's that came out of that settlement with his own IRS went over like a lead balloon with Senate Republicans last month.
29: Was this a miscalculation of the president?
30: Yes, I guess I'd call it that.
28: A number of Senate Republicans, including those who are not normally critical of President Trump, said they had serious issues with this fund. Some thought it was illegal. Some had concerns about what you said, the potential payments to January 6th rioters.
31: Sends the signal, hey, go breach the Capitol, destroy the building, assault police officers. You may even get compensated for someday. That's absurd.
28: Some just said it was a distraction that wasn't needed now as Republicans were trying to coalesce around passing this $70 billion budget bill to fund Trump's immigration crackdown and ICE and Customs and Border Protection. And so there was serious opposition here, a kind of Republican revolt that, frankly, we don't see a lot on Capitol Hill. And so it became clear last month that the budget bill was not going to move forward while Republicans had these issues with the anti-weaponization fund. Then Republican leaders came out in opposition to it. Speaker of the House Mike Johnson meets earlier this week with President Trump at the White House, in which he said he made it clear to the president the votes are not there in the House for this fund, let alone the Senate. Then we hear from John Thune, the top Republican in the Senate, who says all eyes are really on what Todd Blanche is going to say in the House, and will it quell the concerns of Senate Republicans? Remember, it came after the DOJ said that they weren't going to oppose a judge's order that temporarily blocked this fund from going into effect, but that's only temporary and it only pertains to that court case. So what could the attorney general say here to further placate the concerns of Republicans?
21: We are not moving forward with the fund.
22: Not moving forward ever.
21: Correct.
22: Oh.
28: And what the acting attorney general essentially said here is the fund is dead.
20: Well, Democrats on the House Appropriations Committee did press Blanche to explain exactly what was being halted. What about this addendum that he signed that set aside the possibility of, say, tax audits of the president, his family, and his businesses?
28: That's still in play, according to the acting attorney general.
21: There was a settlement that the IRS entered into with President Trump
0: and others, his family and his companies. As part of that settlement, as is customary in IRS settlements, there's a separate AG order.
28: That is an agreement that the IRS came to with President Trump, again, in the settlement where he sued his own agency and then settled with his own agency, in which it says that the IRS will not take any kind of action, audits, other kinds of criminal action, civil action, etc., against President Trump, his family, their businesses, on down, based on filings that had been made up to the date of this agreement. So it doesn't apply in the future, but it essentially gives them, and the word Democrats kept using over and over again was immunity for past tax actions.
1: You just gave the president and his family a tax immunity to the tune of about $100 million.
0: Not true.
28: There's no indication the IRS is looking into the Trump family or the Trump organization, but because of this agreement, which the acting attorney general says is still in place, they cannot. But in addition to that, the question is this fund still in play? The acting attorney general, Blanche, said they're not moving forward with it, but he didn't really specify if that change is going to go down on paper, if they're going to amend this settlement to actually reflect that there will be no fund, or if you just take the word of Blanche and President Trump here.
2: So if it won't progress after June 12th, that's great to hear, and we hope to see this in writing.
0: I mean, I think there'll be a transcript of what I say here, so that, that will be in writing.
28: And it's very much unclear, Stephen, how that's going to go over with Senate Republicans.
20: So let's dig into that. So you mentioned the Senate's on the cusp of moving forward with this reconciliation bill that on a simple majority vote would fund immigration enforcement for three more years. What are we hearing from senators?
28: There are some senators, Stephen, who have accepted what Blanche said and essentially are taking his word for it that this fund that so many of them did not want is now dead on arrival. It's not going to go forward, and therefore they can finally get back on track with that budget bill that you were mentioning. But look, it's still early on in this process of kind of buying what Blanche is selling here. His hearing was late in the afternoon. There will be this question facing senators as we go into the day today is, are they fully confident with what Blanche said? Are they able to take him at his word? Or do they want something down on paper? And really, while we haven't heard much of that, it only takes one really loud Senate Republican voice to say, I am not satisfied with what Blanche is saying, and I want something more firm. That could throw a lot of sand into the gears of this budget bill process.
20: And President Trump was asked if the fund was dead, and he said he did not know and would have to ask the lawyers about it. The president also formally nominated Blanche on Thursday for attorney general. He could face an uphill battle in the Senate. All right, Jay O'Brien, our Capitol Hill correspondent, thanks so much.
28: Thank you.
20: Next up on Start Here Weekend, the nation's mortgage watchdog is also now its intelligence chief. That's after the break.
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15: Welcome back to Start Here Weekend from ABC News. I'm Stephen Portnoy. In the aftermath of 9/11, there were a lot of questions about whether the U.S. intelligence community missed the signs, noting a lack of communication between the varying agencies charged with collecting information on America's adversaries. The 9/11 Commission suggested creating a new cabinet-level department to coordinate the work of the CIA and over a dozen other intelligence agencies. As it happened, around that same time, there was intense criticism of how the CIA handled intelligence ahead of the Iraq War. Then CIA Director George Tenet famously said the sense that Iraq had weapons of mass destruction was a slam dunk.
16: Do you feel in some way that you were made a scapegoat for the Iraq War?
15: Critics accused the Bush administration of politicizing that intelligence.
17: Some tried to look at slam dunk as a seminal moment in the president's decision to go to war, and I never believed that to be the case.
15: In 2004, Congress passed a reform bill establishing the Office of the Director of National Intelligence. Its head, according to the statute, should be someone with extensive national security expertise.
20: Tulsi Gabbard has had the role in President Trump's second term, but she's leaving at the end of this month, citing her husband's bone cancer.
18: Tulsi, we're praying for you and for your husband. Her husband's not feeling great, but he's going to feel great soon. You're going to get him better.
20: On Tuesday, the president named his choice to succeed her and lead America's 18 intelligence agencies. His name is Bill Pulte, and it's a familiar name to ABC's Washington managing editor, Catherine Falders. Catherine, first off, who is Bill Pulte?
19: Stephen, it's a great question. Bill Pulte is the director of the Federal Housing Finance Agency. Of course, this is a little known agency. We've heard more about it recently because of who runs it, but it basically regulates the secondary mortgage market. So where loans are bought and sold, that's

0: Under attack by Israel, explosions heard in Isfahan, Tabriz, Tehran. Israel retaliating for the 10 missiles that Iran fired into Israel on Sunday, all intercepted. It was Iran's first missile attack since the ceasefire, which, 100 days in, appeared meaningless. America's involvement in the war is justified, says Representative Mike McCaul, Republican, but tells ABC's This Week that the Trump administration misread Iran.
1: I think they thought the regime would implode after taking out the top leadership in the Ayatollah, and that didn't happen.
0: Some members of Iran's World Cup entourage are still waiting for U.S. visas before the games in L.A. this week. The L.A. mayoral election shifted. Council member Nithya Raman overtaking Spencer Pratt, President Trump claiming that the delay in counting votes is evidence of fraud. This is ABC News.
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10: Welcome back to Start Here Weekend from ABC News. I'm Stephen Portnoy. Before the break, we were talking with ABC's Devin Dwyer about birthright citizenship and this highly anticipated ruling from the Supreme Court on it. Devin, you mentioned a woman under the pseudonym of Lily and her son who obtained U.S. citizenship because he was born here in the States. Tell us a little bit more about her and what a potential ruling to end birthright citizenship could mean for them.
11: So she's a temporary asylum seeker. It hasn't been confirmed yet that she can seek refuge in the United States. Therefore, if this order takes effect, she would be one of the parents who would be disqualified from having their children get citizenship.
12: My baby deserves the citizenship, yeah. He shouldn't be stateless.
11: Really gut-wrenching and emotional testimony from her about what she fears for her son as this goes forward, and she loves the United States, but now she's very conflicted. Another immigrant who gave us her name, Viviana, she's a D.C. resident who came to the United States legally, was here for a while on a visa, but that expired, and now she's undocumented. She's living in the shadows, she's making money under the table, and she very courageously spoke with us on camera.
13: Are you afraid that the government might take your daughter's citizenship away?
14: Of course I am. I'm very afraid. Not only my daughter. There are many children who would lose their privileges that they have, such as medical insurance, also to attend school normally.
11: She's a four-year-old daughter born in the United States, again, an American citizen, but there's real concern among a cohort of immigrant families that if the president gets his way, that these new policies could be applied retroactively to children of some of these immigrants. Now, the administration denies that, says this is all forward-looking from the date the order would take effect, but the legal experts I've talked to say the reasoning that the court could give to uphold the president's order would be hard to contain to just prospective application, and certainly leaves the door open to a future administration taking that away. So a lot of concern, even if sort of the consensus thought, Steve, is that the court won't go along with this plan by the president, but, you know, anything can happen.
10: Well, when we covered the oral argument in early April, I remember we heard the administration's lawyer, John Sauer, really leaning into what he called birth tourism, this idea that people fly here to the U.S. with the sole intent of giving birth here.
11: Well, there were lots of explanations for this policy given by the Trump administration during oral arguments, Steve. One you just gave. I mean, we have people coming over. The data is murky, but the government believes and says it knows, at least anecdotally, that it is happening. And there's also the comparison to, internationally.
15: That the United States rule of nearly unrestricted birthright citizenship is an outlier among modern nations. It's a very small minority of nations that have that rule, for example.
11: But you heard from Brett Kavanaugh during these arguments in April that, as compelling as those arguments may be, those are policy arguments.
16: I guess I'm not seeing the relevance as a legal, constitutional, interpretive matter necessarily, although I understand it's a very good point as a policy matter.
11: Policies can be changed by Congress. They can be changed and adjusted in the Constitution. But that is not how judges judge. They judge based on what's in the law, what's written in the text. And so we did have indications from the court, including many conservatives, that the text simply doesn't allow the president to unilaterally change this policy, even if there are some pretty sound arguments for why it should be changed. And the government struggled to defend, at least on the text of the law, why it could do what it says it wants to do.
10: Well, the case essentially calls into question whether the president can, on his own, reinterpret the 14th Amendment, which says that all persons born or naturalized in the United States and subject to the jurisdiction thereof are citizens. And we're also talking about a Supreme Court precedent that dates back to the late 1800s.
11: Yeah, I mean, this has been the law of the land in the United States for over 125 years, previously addressed by the Supreme Court. In fact, in a very famous case called Wong Kim Ark, it was a baby. Wong was a baby born to Chinese nationals in California in the 1890s. And the Supreme Court said he was automatically a citizen under the 14th Amendment, even though his parents were Chinese citizens. And that has prevailed.
17: I couldn't imagine we would be in this situation that when we were children, the understanding you're born here, you're American. It was that simple.
11: We spoke to his great-grandson, Norman Wong, and he too was worried that that legacy from his family and generations ago and the Supreme Court's precedent could slip away.
10: One of the most powerful moments from the oral argument was when, in justifying the administration's position, you heard John Sauer say, "It's a new world." And then Chief Justice John Roberts said, "Well, it may be a new world, but it's the same Constitution." And we should note the Supreme Court issued rulings on three cases this week, including one involving the FCC versus AT&T that had to do with fines, but the waiting continues on birthright citizenship. All right, ABC's Devin Dwyer, thanks so much.
11: Thanks, Stephen.
10: The war in Iran had another flare-up this week, with the U.S. carrying out self-defense strikes, shooting down missiles and drones fired at Kuwait and Bahrain. The U.S. also hit an Iranian military site. We heard from a top global economic official this week, the head of a multinational group called the OECD. He said that while the year began with robust momentum, His group's economic outlook has weakened significantly since the start of the war, with its effects likely to be felt for some time. He says the longer war-related disruptions last, the larger the economic and social costs become. The president had this to say in the Oval Office.
18: But we've got to take a little detour and go down to a place called the Islamic Republic of Iran, and we're going to have to stop them from having a nuclear weapon. That's what we've done.
10: President Trump has said gas prices will plummet as soon as the war is over. But experts are increasingly warning that there's something of an iceberg ahead, even if the Strait of Hormuz were to reopen immediately. So let's bring in ABC's Elizabeth Schulze, who covers economics. Elizabeth, tell us, why are these experts so worried?
19: The key issue here, Stephen, is that we are now at a point where the world is literally running low on its reserves of oil. And we have been talking about now for months about how a huge supply of oil in the global market is basically stuck sitting on tankers in the Strait of Hormuz because those ships are not moving through the strait. One fifth of the world's oil would go through the strait before the war, and a lot of that's pretty much still at a standstill. But the problem now is that as this is dragged into 3 months, a lot of the world's stockpile of oil, basically those reserves for a situation like this, are starting to run low. And we are starting to hear, Stephen, increasingly dire warnings from top oil executives from companies like Exxon and Chevron about how if this continues for another 3-4 weeks, if we go through the month of June without any movement through the strait, we could essentially start depleting the oil inventories across the world.
10: Yeah, a senior executive at ExxonMobil sounded the alarm on this at a conference last week.
20: We're approaching unheard of inventory levels. I mean, really, really low levels. You can debate whether that's going to hit those really low levels in 2 weeks or 3 weeks. But once you get to that point, then you'll see price shoot up.
10: Okay, so it sounds like he's giving a pretty strong warning here about supply and demand.
19: And look, this sounds a little alarmist because we are still producing oil. So we're not saying here, Stephen, that we're going to run out of oil entirely, right? The U.S. is still pumping oil. Other countries are. That is going out into the global market. But the problem is, to help blunt some of this supply shock, we've been digging deeper into the reserves, into inventories. And that only lasts for so long. And why there are concerns is because at this point in the war, at this point in this crisis, there was really an expectation in the oil market that this would be resolved, and it's not. And if we continue to go on, there's no resolution and there's no way to kind of make up for this stockpile of oil that's been drained. At one point, you really do run into a place where that is a real different level of a shock to the global market.
10: All right, we're up against our final break right now, but when we come back, we'll have more on what this has meant for gas prices here in the U.S. and how the blockade of the strait could stretch even further into the year. That's after the break.
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6: This report is sponsored by IBM. As AI transforms how work gets done, a new IBM CEO study finds success will depend on how quickly organizations redesign their workforce. CEOs agree people are the priority. 83% of CEOs say AI success depends more on people's adoption than the technology. But many organizations are still struggling to redesign roles, build new skills, and rethink how teams collaborate. This gap is already showing up in the workplace. CEOs say only 25% of employees are using AI as part of their jobs, even though 86% believe their workforce have the skills to collaborate with AI. Looking ahead, CEOs expect the impact on jobs to accelerate. By 2028, 29% of employees may need reskilling for different roles, while 59% will likely require upskilling to perform their current roles more effectively. The findings suggest the real challenge isn't just adopting AI, it's aligning jobs, skills, and ways of working with the speed of AI transformation. To learn more, visit ibm.com/IBV.
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8: Welcome back to Start Here Weekend from ABC News. I'm Stephen Portnoy. Before the break, we were talking with ABC's Elizabeth Schulze about the economic impact of the war with Iran, particularly on the price of oil. And Elizabeth, you mentioned how the U.S. and other countries have been relying on their oil reserves, and that it's only a matter of time before the short-running supply becomes a global shock that we really haven't seen before. So how has this affected the average American at the pump so far, and what's the president saying about a potential end to this conflict?
9: You know, I think we should point out for the average person at home listening, we have actually seen gas prices go down in the past couple of weeks. Mm-hmm. The national average is closer right now to $4.20. We had been up around $4.50 just a few weeks ago. And a lot of that has been because we've seen oil prices come down on expectations that this would be resolved, that there would be a deal that would start to get that oil flowing again, that would be a path toward resolution. But now you've got President Trump saying, we might not see the blockade in the Strait of Hormuz end until Labor Day. You have oil executives warning that that means that oil is not going to get even close to the levels that it was moving before the war. And as that continues, that's where this pain could really start to enter kind of a next level, where you could see gas prices tick up again. You could see oil prices go even higher. Let's keep in mind, though, Stephen, since the start of the Iran war at the start of March, the typical household, according to Moody's Analytics, has now paid an extra $450 in fuel-related expenses. And we have been talking to people across the country who say that is a very big difference in their budget.
10: It shouldn't be this hard for anyone to make ends meet.
9: I had a chance to talk with Amanda Hamilton, who she has to drive regularly 2 hours for her daughter's doctor's appointments. Her daughter has a condition called cerebral palsy, and driving for her is a non-negotiable.
10: I think that there's a huge disconnect.

0: Because of security, fans are advised to arrive 2 hours before tip-off. Some members of Iran's World Cup entourage are still waiting for their U.S. visas before this week's games in Los Angeles. 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
1: This report is sponsored by IBM. As AI transforms how work gets done, a new IBM CEO study finds success will depend on how quickly organizations redesign their workforce. CEOs agree, people are the priority. 83% of CEOs say AI success depends more on people's adoption than the technology. But many organizations are still struggling to redesign roles, build new skills, and rethink how teams collaborate. This gap is already showing up in the workplace. CEOs say only 25% of employees are using AI as part of their jobs, even though 86% believe their workforce have the skills to collaborate with AI. Looking ahead, CEOs expect the impact on jobs to accelerate. By 2028, 29% of employees may need reskilling for different roles, while 59% will likely require upskilling to perform their current roles more effectively. The findings suggest the real challenge isn't just adopting AI, it's aligning jobs, skills, and ways of working with the speed of AI transformation. To learn more, visit ibm.com/IBV.
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14: American Stories, and we tell stories about everything here on this show. And our favorite stories to tell are just ordinary American redemption stories, second chances, even third chances that this country allows people to have and to pursue. It's a beautiful part of our nature. Centoya Brown served 15 years of a life sentence for killing a 43-year-old real estate agent when she was 16 years old after being forced into prostitution by a man called Cutthroat. The now married Brown Long has never denied her crime, but alleges she acted out of self-defense. Here's Centoya to share her story.
2: So I was born Fort Campbell, Kentucky, which is a military base right on the line, Kentucky, Tennessee. And I was raised there in Clarksville by my adopted parents. My father was military, and my mother, she was a teacher. I was really my dad's sidekick when I was younger. I considered sidekick, I guess he would consider it apprentice, because anytime he would build something, I always had to go fetch him the tools. I guess it was pretty convenient for him, but those were one of my favorite pastimes with my dad, is helping him build stuff, helping him fix stuff around the house. And my mother, it was the same. Whenever my father retired from the military, he actually started driving trucks, so he would be gone for long periods of time. So it would just be my mom and me, and she was really into gardening. I wasn't, but I did enjoy kind of just hanging outside with her, watching her plant. So up until the point that I turned 16, I thought school was the worst possible thing to have ever happened to me in my life. I should have been really great in school. I was smart. I was always getting good grades. But for some reason, I was always finding myself in the principal's office. Whether that was because I didn't want the teacher to help me with work, I just wanted to figure it out for myself. Whether I had a smart remark for the teacher, just any little thing would get me sent to the principal's office and found myself getting suspended. I believe I was 11 when I was first expelled from school. I had brought a bottle of No-Doze to class, which is caffeine pills. I had found them in my sister's husband's truck. He had left the truck there whenever he was deployed, and they went to Hawaii, and I was just playing around one day and found these caffeine pills, took them to school for show and tell, and next thing I know, I was expelled for zero tolerance drug policies. I didn't consider them to be a drug, didn't know they were a drug, but that didn't matter. I was kicked out of school and couldn't return to public school. It seemed like they were just really looking for an excuse, so part of me wasn't necessarily surprised, and it really just added to that feeling that, you know, I just wasn't wanted there, and it wasn't a place for me. I never really fit. I was kind of an outcast. Like I said, when I was growing up, my dad would always tell me all the stories about him, you know, in war and what he did when Charlie was coming at 3 o'clock and how they did. And so I thought, okay, well, this is a game that I want to play with my friends. And so my neighbor, my friend from down the street, and some other kids in the neighborhood, we were all together playing random games, you know, bubblegum in a dish and any, mini, miny, mo. And I said, well, how about this new game? Let's play war. And they were like, well, what is that? I said, well, we're all going to get some rocks. You stand on that side of the street, we're gonna stand on this side of the street, and we're just gonna throw them at each other and see what happens. And that's what we did. And I ended up picking up the biggest rock that I could, that I found. Why, I don't know. But I threw it, and it hit my neighbor square in the forehead. And that was the moment that I knew I'm about to get in trouble. Like, this has gone horribly wrong. And she just started bleeding and screaming, and then everybody was like, this is all your fault. And I was like, wait a minute, you all wanted to play. I thought we were having fun. So after that, nobody's parents really wanted their kids playing with me. And of course, I got in trouble. My dad, he kind of understood, but it was just, I think that was like one of the turning points when I kind of lost a lot of friends. So going to alternative school was a completely different experience. These kids had been involved in the justice system already. Most of them were on probation of some kind. Many of them had already been to facilities, and they returned back from the facilities to go to this school. They smoked freely. Some of them did drugs freely. I had never been around that because I was raised in a military community. A lot of the kids that I was around were kids of military families. You just don't do that. And what was different for me being in this alternative school around these kids is these kids didn't judge me. They didn't make me feel like an outcast. They didn't make me feel like I wasn't wanted or I had to be this or be that to fit in with him. And so I really found that, oh, this is kind of where I fit. Like, this is a place for me. So we all decided to skip school. And sometimes when we skip school, we would just ride the city bus around town, walk around downtown, and just see whatever we could get into. But this day, Samantha says, you know, my mom, she's not home. We can go to my house and we could just hang out. And we're like, okay, cool. And when we get there, she's like, oh man, I forgot my key. And she's like, no worries, no worries. My bedroom window is open. So she opens the window and I'm the smallest one there. So they push me through the window and I unlock the door. It is her house, but when her mother come home, she didn't feel that we were supposed to be in the house. She was very upset. Some things she claimed were missing from the house that were stolen. And I mean, I don't know if anybody stole it or not. I can't be accountable for the other people that was with me, but we all ended up being charged, not only for breaking and entering, but for theft of property.
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0: And we continue with Our American Stories and with Cyntoia Brown's story. Let's pick up where we last left off, with Cyntoia being charged with breaking and entering and theft of property after skipping school with friends and then going to one of her girlfriend's homes, where her mother would end up filing charges. Here's Cyntoia.
10: So after I was charged with my other three co-defendants, that's bad when you say co-defendants when you're talking about a 12-year-old, but I actually had to go to juvenile court. And this was my first time ever in a courtroom. My father, he had to pay for an attorney to represent me. So I spent some time in juvenile detention, and the attorney ended up getting a deal where I got out and I was on probation. So whenever I went to the court, one of the first things they do is they send you for a mental evaluation. And so they're in this facility, which I definitely didn't feel like I fit in, because this was like a real deal mental facility. You had people who were struggling with autism. You had people who had Down syndrome. You had people with schizophrenia. It was kind of scary to be in there. And again, couldn't be around my parents, couldn't contact my parents. And what I found comforted me there was this woman who was teaching some of the girls there how to crochet. And I started learning, and that was something that would calm me. So I just brought my crochet stuff to class, and I would sit there and crochet whenever I finished with my work. Well, one day I went to lunch, and I remember that I had forgot my purse. And so I went back into the classroom to get my purse, and I saw that the teacher had been in my purse, and she was actually going through it, and she was pulling out the yarn saying, "You're not supposed to be doing this." And I said, "Well, you're not supposed to be in my stuff." And I said, "Give me that." And I took it out of her hand, and all of a sudden she started screaming and hollering, calling for the SRO. Next thing I know, he's coming in, and she's saying, "I've assaulted her." And I said, "I didn't assault her. I took my stuff out of her hand." They said, "Well, did you snatch it?" I said, "Well, yes, it's mine." They said, "Well, that's assault." And so I ended up getting charged with assault. I had my probation violated, and I was returned back to the facility, but this time I was put in state custody. So 2 months after I had turned 13, and in state custody, you can have an indeterminate sentence or a determinate sentence. I was indeterminate, meaning whenever they felt like they wanted to let me go back home to my parents is when I would go. So I ended up spending a year and a half in state custody. And to be honest with you, the only reason I got out is because my mother had got fed up, and she had threatened to actually file a suit against the state whenever they had allowed for my picture to be placed in a newspaper. So I was 15 when I finally got out of state custody, and it was on the ride home back from Nashville to Clarksville that my mom tells me that they had been divorced. And the whole time she had been telling me, you know, he's gone to the store, he's at his friend's house, he's in the backyard working on the pool. It was all a lie. Like, he had been gone that whole entire time, but she didn't want it to affect my progress in the program. She didn't want it to overwhelm me or distract me from doing what I needed to do to come home. So that was a pretty big bomb that was dropped on me first thing. Then all of a sudden, here's this man that I know absolutely nothing about, who apparently they had been friends from when she used to live in New York, and now they were talking on the phone for hours and hours and hours, and he came to visit there at the house, and when he came to visit, it's not like he was being a visitor. He was telling me what I needed to do and trying to order me around, and I was just like, "Hold up, wait a minute. And so I said, "Well, you know what? Fine, I'll just go back and hang out with my friends that I met when I was on the run from state custody." And that's when I ran away. So I called up some friends that I had met while I was on the run in Nashville. And when I say friends, these are older women. These women are in their mid-20s, and I was just 15 years old. And they came and they got me, they welcomed me back, and there I was back living the life that I had lived on the run before. And that meant, you know, having sex with adult men, and that being normalized, that being permitted and even encouraged by the adults that I was around, which is something completely, completely different from what I had been raised with. But I mean, it had become the norm for me. That also meant that I was getting high every day. I was smoking weed every single day. And that was the time that I had actually met my trafficker, is during that time when I was 16 years old. So I met Cut at a gas station here in Nashville. And I actually met him. I was riding with friends who were looking for another man who had just raped me. And they were gonna, you know, take out some revenge on him and confront him about what he'd done. And we stopped at the gas station, and I wanted some Newports. And so I walked up to this guy and was like, "Do you have a Newport?" And he was like, "No." And he offered to give me $5 to get a pack if I would give him my number. So I did. After that, you know, we started talking on the phone. he started coming to pick me up and hang out with me, and I just pretty much just fell head over heels within a matter of days for this stranger. This older guy who did not have good intentions for me at all, but all that I saw when I was with him was that he listened to me. You know, my mind at that time, it was like, wow, like he's really interested in me. No one really pays me this level of attention. No one really cares about, you know, my life story, my thoughts, my feelings, what I'm into. But here, he's just like completely absorbed into it. Now I understand that he was looking, you know, for things that he could manipulate. He was looking for things that he could exploit. He was listening because he needed to find out how he could really get into my head and play me. So when you're on the run, you know, you can't necessarily just go get a job. I didn't have an ID or a license or anything like that. I didn't have my birth certificate. Couldn't really make money by any kind of legal means, but one of the women that I was staying with, her boyfriend was actually a drug dealer. And so there I was selling drugs in this project in North Nashville at the age of 16, but really just dove headfirst into it. So whenever I would go out, when Cut would send me out to go get money, he'd always send me with his gun. I had never shot a gun, didn't really anticipate ever having to use it. It was just something where, you know, I had it, I knew I had it. It was just a safety measure. But he always had it, the safety was off, there was a bullet in the chamber. He said, if something ever happens, just squeeze the trigger. So that time, this guy had picked me up in this little white truck. He had got me something to eat, and while we're sitting there waiting on the food to come, that's when he had asked me, you know, was I up for any action? So I ended up going back to his house with him, and while we was there, you know, I kept trying to like stall because he started acting weird. Like, he started showing me guns. On the drive there, he was telling me how he used to be a sharpshooter in the military, and it's like, why does he feel the need to tell me all of these things?
0: And you're listening to Centoya Brown's story, and one bad choice after another, and just some really bad choices by the system too, and by authorities, and bad rulemaking and enforcement that almost makes no sense. And you combine all that with a girl who finds out dad's gone, and then she's gone, and then in come the predators. And one named Cut, short for cutthroat. And she loved that he listened to her, but of course he was listening for a reason. He was getting into her mind. He was looking for things he could manipulate, things he could exploit. That's why he listened, said Centoya. When we come back, more of this story, a remarkable redemption story, Centoya Brown's story, here on Our American Stories.
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0: And we continue with Our American Stories and Centoya Brown's story. Let's pick up where we last left off with 16-year-old Centoya at the home of a man who had picked her up for, as he called it, action. She said he was acting weird and showing her his guns and talking about how he was a sharpshooter. Here's Centoya.
10: Why does he feel the need to tell me all of these things? He tried to tell me that he wrote the song by Lee Greenwood, Proud to Be an American, which obviously I knew that was a lie. Like, it was really strange, it was really uncomfortable. And, like, with him talking about this gun, then when we got to the house, you know, showing me this gun, it's like I felt that he was trying to intimidate me. And at that point, I just wanted to leave. So I kept trying to stall. So I said, well, you know what? I'm just going to go up and I'm just going to pretend like I'm asleep. I'm going to ask him if I can have a nap real quick. And so that's what I did. And while I was laying there pretending like I was asleep, he kept getting up and going into the next room, then coming back just like staring at me, like looking over at me, going into the bathroom, going to the next room, and like this whole time, like I'm just freaking out. I'm like, what is he doing? Like, what's really going on? There was a moment like when he had got into the bed and he had reached over and grabbed me, and I was like, ah, and I was, you know, it was a little bit more emphatic than just like, you know, somebody who is really sleeping that may just kind of shrug away. And I'm like, oh, he knows I'm pretending now. Now he's going to be pissed off. And he rolls over, and I'm thinking he's reaching for something. And all this is happening, like all these thoughts are happening, like within the space of like 2 seconds. And that's just a small fraction of the thoughts. Like I can't even explain like how my mind was just racing at that time. Just panic was just really setting in. And he goes, and I see his body turn, and that's when I had grabbed the gun out of the nightstand, out of the purse that was on the nightstand, and I shot him. It was like this pop, and then it was like quiet. So I went back to the hotel room, and cut was there at the room, and I came in, and I was like, I think I just killed somebody. And he was like, what? Like, he thought I was playing. I was like, I'm so serious. I just shot someone. And like, he didn't believe me, but he just told me to go wipe down the car, wipe down the truck, and park it in the Walmart parking lot. And so that's what I did. So we were laying down, and the cops knock on the door. And so they come in with these shotguns and like these big old guns pointed at me, like cocking these guns. So I was tried there in the juvenile court. They had a transfer hearing about November. So I actually sat there and, you know, told the judge everything that had happened, you know, in the hopes that she would see, okay, well, this isn't like, this wasn't a malicious situation. This isn't something that she should be prosecuted for murder for. I'll just keep her in the juvenile system and treat her. But then you have the district attorney who was saying, no, like she's incorrigible. There's nothing else that you can do for her. She needs to be tried as an adult. And as a matter of fact, I believe all of this was premeditated. 2 weeks after the hearing, I was called down to the visitation area, and I was told by my public defender that I was tried as an adult, that I was going to be transferred. And I felt like the world just like fell from beneath me. Because now I went from, okay, maybe I'll spend 3 years in a treatment facility here going through DCS again, to know I may end up spending the rest of my life in prison. So I was taken to the adult jail, to CCA. I had to be housed in segregation. Just basically stuck in a box until my trial. And my trial didn't happen until 2 years after I first went to the adult jail. Very difficult because you can't like talk to people on a regular basis. You can't have visitation with your family, phone calls, anything like that. So the trial lasted several days, and I think it was like 6 hours they took to deliberate. And they came back in. I started looking at them, each and every one, as they came in, because I'm like, I need any kind of sign. I need to know, what are they about to tell me? And like, none of them would look at me. And this one guy, the only black guy who was on the jury, like he just like kind of just shook his head and hung his head. And that's when I knew. I was like, yeah. Yep, it's not good. And they convicted me of first-degree murder and sentenced me to life in prison on the spot. Automatic life sentence. I didn't cry. I didn't hold my head down or anything. And then when I got into my cell, I just broke down. It was nighttime by that time. And I just remember crying and praying. And I said, God, if you get me out of here, I'll tell the world about you. Like, you know, just let him know, I'll do anything. If you just get me out of here, please don't let me spend the rest of my life in prison. So there was about 2 weeks between the time that I was convicted and sentenced until I was actually transported to the prison. And during that time, some of the women who had already been to prison and who were back in the county, they were trying to coach me and tell me, well, this is how you need to carry yourself, and you need to walk around like this when you walk on the compound, and make sure your head's held high, and let me show you how to throw a punch. And so they were going through all this, and I'm thinking, oh, man, like, it's going to be rough. Like, I'm thinking visions of, you know, the show Oz and every prison movie that I've ever watched. It's like, man, like, this is no joke. And, you know, I start stuffing my face with Pop-Tarts and pretzel pieces, thinking I got to buff up because, you know, I'm headed to the big house. And I get there, and it's like a college campus, like, you know, and I'm like, well, this is not what I expected. I mean, it was more psychological warfare and psychological oppression, more psychological attacks than there was like the physical attacks. But I actually found that like that was worse. So, you know, my attorney had told me before I had ever got to the prison, he was like, you know, you can go in there, you can start acting all crazy. And I mean, you can do that life sentence, or you can go in there, you can take every program that they accept you into, you can act like you have some sense, and you can have a chance at getting out of prison someday. And by the grace of God, I ended up getting into the college course, came out of prison with not one but 2 degrees. So Mrs. Seabrooks was the principal there at the prison, but what I will always appreciate most about Miss Seabrooks is that she was the person, the first person that told me, God's not going to let you out of here until you come to Him. You will not be free until you come to Christ. And at that time, I had just like fallen into this state where I didn't even believe anymore. At least I said I didn't believe. Really, I was just angry because I felt that, you know, I did what I was told in Sunday school, and God, He didn't hold up His end of the bargain. And so I this can't be true. But really, I was just upset. And at the time, I just brushed it off. I was like, nah, Ms. Seabrooks, that's not how the law works. I'll get out with my attorneys, argue before the appellate court, and the appellate court overturns my sentence. And she said, all right, I'm telling you what I know.
0: And you're listening to Santoya Brown talking about her sentence, the mindset that she had to adopt, and some people who started to care about her. She talked about the psychological attacks, which, as she put it, were worse than any potential physical attacks. And this one lady, Miss Seabrooks, who kept telling her that God had the answers for her, she was putting her faith in law and lawyers. When we return, more of Santoya Brown's remarkable life story, a great redemption story here on Our American Stories.

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12: And we continue here with Our American Stories and with Cyntoia Brown's story. Let's pick up where we last left off. It's 2006 and Cyntoia Brown has just been convicted of aggravated robbery and first-degree murder for killing 43-year-old real estate agent Johnny Allen. While in prison, she began going to college. We had just heard her principal had once told Santoya that she needed to know Christ if she ever expected to leave. But Santoya put her faith in the law and the process. Here's Santoya with the rest of the story.
13: So when I was first arrested, all over the news, I was painted as this horrible person. Like, the news just vilified me. I was this dangerous individual. The streets were safer without me. But my attorney had actually met a documentary filmmaker through one of her other cases and had invited him to come in and start filming my process through the court system and interviewing me. And he took all those interviews and he created a documentary. And, you know, a lot of people like started writing me from that and just like being really supportive. And I started noticing, like, even within the media, like kind of like that tide was changing. There was some support for me. All of a sudden I get this letter from a man in Texas. So I read the letter, I open it up, and immediately the thing that stood out was that the edges of the letter was burnt. And, okay, that was the second thing I noticed. The first thing I noticed was that he was really fine, because he had sent these two pictures of himself. And so I ended up writing him because something was like, I'm going to write him back. I need to write him back. And from that one letter, we started writing several letters. We started talking on the phone. He started telling me about Christ, which you have to know that everyone else who would try to tell me about Jesus, I brushed it off. I dismissed it. I didn't want to hear it. But there was something about when Jamie was talking to me about him. So we continued writing. Not long after that, I won him over. And we just decided that no matter what happened, no matter what the court said, God said I was going to get out, and we were going to walk in that faith, and we were going to trust in that. And we weren't going to focus on the appeals, because my very last appeal had been denied. We weren't going to focus on what the lawyer said. We were just going to focus on the Lord. We were going to focus on building a relationship with Him. And when we kept our focus there, all of a sudden things started picking up. On the outside, things started picking up with the appeal. The appeal that was closed in the federal court, it all of a sudden opened back up. 6 months after he first wrote me and told me what he said, I look on the news and it's a trending topic. I look on the news and people all over the world from all walks of life are now talking about Free Santoya. And Jamie said, are you surprised? And I'm like, well, yeah. And he said, what did I tell you about my God? And I was like, well, I know what you said and I believe it, but it's like, it's happening. He said, I told you what he said. Like, he doesn't lie. And it's like, it just gave me goosebumps. And that was just one thing. Months after that, Jamie and our pastor, Minister Tim McGee, he said that I was going to get a date in March. He said he didn't know what kind of date it was. He didn't know if it was an out date or what date, but it was something that was going to lead to me getting out, something that was necessary to me getting out. And we said, okay. So March comes by. First week goes by. Second week till March goes by. Nothing. No word. No anything. And then in that third week of March, Jamie had an encounter with the Holy Spirit. And I remember calling him and he just said, you're coming home. And he started crying. And my husband, like, he doesn't cry. Like, he's a man's man. Like, you know, jiu-jitsu champion. Like, he's not sitting here crying on the phone with no one. But he just broke down. He said, God is bringing my wife home. I was like, oh, okay, did the lawyer call you? He's like, no. I said, oh. Did you see something on the news? He said, no. I said, well, okay, yeah, baby, I'm coming home. He says, no, you're coming home. God told me. I heard it clear as day. The next week comes. It's the last week of March, getting down to the wire. And all of a sudden, March 30th, my attorneys call Jamie and say, we got a date for a hearing. And the hearing that they're talking about is one that less than 1% of people get for clemency petitions. It's next to impossible to get a hearing with the parole board, and I got one. And we got that date March 30th. At the conclusion of the hearing, I ended up getting 4 votes for me to be granted clemency, and then 2 votes for me not to be granted clemency.

0: easier said than done. So it was a struggle. It was a struggle for Jamie as well. It was a true test of faith. At one point, you know, Jamie was like, there has to be something, like something more, you know, that we need to be doing, you know, with our faith. There's something more with our relationship, you know, with Christ that we're not doing, because, like, why is it there's nothing? Why is it we're going through this wilderness period? And so Jamie decided, I've got to step out on faith. He sold everything that he owned in Texas. And when I tell you everything, I mean everything. All in the space of one day, he had gotten rid of his Mercedes. He had gotten rid of his Bentley, which was his dream car. He had gotten rid of every stitch of furniture in his condo. And I remember just boo-hooing, crying. I said, you don't have a bed to sleep on? What are you going to sleep on? He said, you don't get it. He said, you don't understand. He said, I am going to get my wife. I'm going to move to Tennessee and get my wife because God says you're coming out. And I believe him, so I'm going to act accordingly. So he sold everything and he moved up to Tennessee. And a couple weeks after that, it's when my attorneys got the call from the governor's office, from the lieutenant governor, that the governor wanted to meet with him. And he met with them. He let them know that he was going to grant me clemency. So one of the things that I learned, you know, even from me sitting in prison, seeing people come back and forth, in and out of those doors, is the thing that made the people who stayed out different from the people who came back and forth in was these were the people who understood, like, what really went in to that action, what really went into that night that ended up with me getting charged. What are the real impacts of what I've done? And, you know, by going through that thought process, you really understand, like, how your actions affect other people. And until you understand that your actions do affect other people, until you understand, you know, we live in community with one another. We have to be accountable, not just for our own actions, but we have to be accountable to each other. Like, you're not gonna learn how to live in the free world. You're not going to learn how to be successful as a citizen. You're not going to be successful as a person. Like, how can you have any healthy relationships? How can you have any kind of healthy dealings, whether it be personal, business, or otherwise, if you don't get that basic concept? So we actually got married while I was still incarcerated. Unbeknownst to me, he had already picked out a ring with my mom. My mom had went to Texas. He flew her out to Texas for a Cowboys versus Texans game. They, you know, him and her, like, they had already had this planned out where Tim was going to pick me up in the van with Jamie, and then Tim was going to do the ceremony right there on the spot. All this, that, and the other. But when, you know, they came with the news to say that I was getting out of prison, that's when he told me all about that. And I was like, oh, how sweet. We don't have to wait. And so, so he was like, what do you mean we don't have to wait? I said, oh, we don't have to wait. We can do this now. He said, well, how are we going to do it now? I said, not to worry. Don't worry. I'll take care of it.
1: And what a laugh. And that is Santoya Brown telling her story. And what a love story, folks. Yeah, just, you can't imagine someone doing that kind of thing for you. Free Santoya is the book, My Search for Redemption in the American Prison System. I urge you to get it. And if you have anybody in your family struggling with the law, struggling with drugs, struggling with life itself, this is a book worth reading. Santoya Brown's story here on Our American Stories.
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9: From ABC News, I'm Wayne Cabot. The war just took a turn. Israel launching airstrikes into Iran. Explosions heard in Isfahan, Tabriz, Tehran. The attacks are in retaliation for Iran's missile attack on Israel. The first missile attack since the ceasefire by Iran. All 10 missiles were intercepted. Representative Mike McCall, Republican on ABC's This Week.
10: I think that honestly, that the Iranians are dragging this out. They want to drag this out closer to the midterm elections. I don't think they're negotiating in good faith.
9: The war drags on as the world turns to sport. Some members of Iran's World Cup entourage still waiting for U.S. visas before this week's games in Los Angeles. And speaking of L.A., the mayoral election just took a major turn. L.A. City Council member Nithya Raman has overtaken Spencer Pratt by about 3,000 votes, erasing Pratt's primary night edge of 9%. ABC's Selena Wang says President Trump is claiming the delay in counting votes is evidence of fraud.
11: Trump peddles an unsubstantiated claim that last week's California elections are rigged because after 4 days, the state isn't even close to finishing the count.
12: Do you have evidence to support
13: all
12: that?
13: All I have to do is look.
12: That's not evidence.
13: And I listen. And I listen to people. And let's see what happens.
12: But, sir, that's not evidence.
11: The Trump Justice Department now sending in a federal prosecutor to investigate voter fraud allegations in California.
9: And in Maine, Senate hopeful Graham Plattner faced voters at a town hall, the primary coming up on Tuesday. Plattner telling the crowd, "We need to fight unchecked power."
14: The United States Senate, I believe, needs to be a place of challenging the power of the court. And And we need to be a lot more creative about how we wield power when we have it.
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15: 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As AI transforms how work gets done, a new IBM CEO study finds success will depend on how quickly organizations redesign their workforce. CEOs agree, people are the priority. 83% of CEOs say AI success depends more on people's adoption than the technology. But many organizations are still struggling to redesign roles, build new skills, and rethink how teams collaborate. This gap is already showing up in the workplace. CEOs say only 25% of employees are using AI as part of their jobs, even though 86% believe their workforce have the skills to collaborate with AI. Looking ahead, CEOs expect the impact on jobs to accelerate. By 2028, 29% of employees may need reskilling for different roles, while 59% will likely require upskilling to perform their current roles more effectively. The findings suggest the real challenge isn't just adopting AI, it's aligning jobs, skills, and ways of working with the speed of AI transformation. 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
24: This is Our American Stories, and we tell stories about everything here on this show. And we love to tell stories about our own history. And always, our This Day in Histories and our historical segments are brought to us by the great folks at Hillsdale College. Here's Roger McGrath to tell us the story of a mining woman who sought her fortunes in a man's world and became one of the greatest women of the Old West. Dr. McGrath is a professor in Southern California and the author of Gunfighters, Highwaymen, and Vigilantes, Violence on the Frontier. Here's Roger.
25: Known as the Frontier Angel or the Saint of the Sourdoughs, Nellie Cashman was one of the courageous women who helped make America's conquest of the frontier our Homeric era. She ranged far and wide on every mining frontier, from Arizona and Mexico in the south to Alaska and the Klondike in the far north. She is not forgotten. She's an inductee of the Alaska Mining Hall of Fame, the Arizona Women's Hall of Fame, and Arizona Women's Heritage Trail. There's also a Nellie Cashman Day in Tombstone. She was a character in the 1950s TV series, The Life and Legend of Wyatt Earp. And the U.S. Postal Service honored her with a stamp in 1994. Born in County Cork, Ireland in 1845, Nellie is only a teenager when she, her sister Frances, and her widowed mother leave Ireland and sail to Boston in 1860. When the Civil War erupts, a shortage of young men allows Nellie to find work as a bellhop in a hotel. Not many bellhops look like Nellie, a beautiful and finely featured young woman with waist-length brunette hair, flawless fair skin, and sparkling expressive eyes. Here's Jane Baker, author of the Nellie Cashman biography, Tough Nut Angel, the tale of a real-life adventuress of the Old West.
0: There's a legend that says that Nellie met General Ulysses S. Grant and had a conversation with him that ended in him suggesting that she go to the West because she would fit better there.
25: With the end of the Civil War, the Cashmans decide it's California for them. They arrive in San Francisco after sailing on steamships and crossing through the jungles and mountains of Panama on burros. Frances, or Fanny as she's called, marries Irishman Tom Cunningham and starts a family. Nellie is off for mining strikes in Arizona, Nevada, and Idaho. In each new mining camp, she establishes a boarding house and a restaurant, builds it into a profitable enterprise, then sells out and moves on. Any miner down on his luck eats for free at Nellie's, and Nellie is always ready to grubstake a prospector. She also has a talent for the healing arts and nurses many an injured or ill miner back to health. Here's a story of the Old West, Marshall Trimble, otherwise known as the Will Rogers of Arizona.
1: Nellie took great pride in the fact that she never turned away a hungry miner who had no money to pay for his meal or board. And when there was a need to raise money, whether it was for churches and schools or hospitals or a family of a miner killed in a mining accident, well, Nellie would head downtown for the saloons or the brothels with her hat turned upside down, and she always left with a hat full of money. The source of those donations never bothered her. She said one time, whether the money comes from an upstanding citizen or a member of an outlaw faction makes no difference to me, and the money doesn't know the difference either.
25: In 1874, Nellie joins a party of 200 Nevada miners headed for the Cassiar Mountains in northern British Columbia, near the border of the Yukon. The region is practically unknown and all but inaccessible, but the miners, including Nellie, the only female, reach their destination and strike gold on the upper reaches of the Stickeen River and along its major tributary, Dease Creek. It's only fall when winter comes to the Cassiars. The miners are caught unprepared for the heavy snowfalls and severe cold. As their supplies dwindle, dozens begin falling ill with scurvy. Their beloved Nellie is not among them. She left earlier for a vacation in Victoria on Vancouver Island. When word reaches Victoria, the miners are entrapped by snow and ice and suffering terribly. Nellie purchases 2,000 pounds of supplies, including plenty of lime juice, hires six men, and heads for Dease Creek. At Wrangell, Alaska, U.S. customs officers try to dissuade her from what they term a mad trip. But Nellie pushes on. When the commander of Fort Wrangell hears that a woman is headed into the Cassiars, he dispatches a lieutenant with a squad of soldiers to rescue her. They don't catch up with Nellie until high up on the Stickeen River. Nearly exhausted and suffering greatly from the cold, the soldiers find Nellie camped comfortably on the ice of this frozen Stickeen. The lieutenant says she is cooking her evening meal by the heat of a wood fire and humming a lively air. The soldiers greatly accept her offer of hot coffee and food and return without her. The winter weather is so severe that people in coastal settlements think Nellie must have died. Here again is Jane Baker.
0: There was a small avalanche, and Nellie's tent was buried 10 feet deep in the snow. Now, when I heard about this, I wondered, how did she figure out how to get out of there? Well, if you spit, your spit will go down. So what she did was spit and climb the opposite directions, and she climbed out of the hole. She dug herself up out of it.
25: After 77 days on the trail and digging herself out of a snowslide, Nellie reaches Dease Creek. Upon hearing of Nellie's trek, a newspaper called it an extraordinary feat by an indomitable female who possesses all the vivacity as well as the push and energy inherent to her race. With lime juice and good food, Nellie nurses every one of the 200 snowed-in miners back to good health. She is called the Angel of the Cassiars.
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24: And we return to Our American Stories and continue with Roger McGrath and the story of Nellie Cashman.
25: Nellie stays in British Columbia for another 3 years, operating her businesses and raising money to build St. Joseph's Hospital in Victoria. In 1878, Nellie returns to San Francisco to visit her mother in the Cunninghams. Fanny and her husband now have 3 boys and 2 girls who love their Aunt Nell and are fascinated by her many adventures. A new mining strike soon sends Nellie to Tucson in Arizona Territory. She opens the Delmonico Restaurant, the first business in Tucson owned by a woman. But in 1880, she heads for the new silver strike at Tombstone. She takes over operation of the Russ House Hotel and within weeks becomes part owner. One of the prospectors she feeds for free in grubstakes is Edward Doheny, who later becomes one of America's great oil men. Not long after Nellie begins operating the Russ House Hotel, her sister's husband dies of tuberculosis. Nellie rushes to San Francisco and brings Fanny and her children to Tombstone to live in a home immediately behind the Russ House. In 1883, Fanny dies of tuberculosis, and Aunt Nell finishes the job of rearing the Cunningham children. When Nellie arrives in Tombstone, there is no Catholic church. Here again is Marshall Trimble.
1: In 1880, there was an article in the Tombstone Epitaph that said, Nellie Cashman, the irrepressible, started out yesterday to raise funds for the building of a Catholic church. We don't know what success attended her first effort, but bet there's going to be a Catholic church in Tombstone before many more days if Nellie has to build it herself.
25: She convinces the owners of the Crystal Palace Saloon, one of the owners is Wyatt Earp, to allow Sunday services to be held there until a church is built. Nellie leads the way in fundraising for what becomes the Sacred Heart Church. Nellie also helps build the first school in Tombstone and the first non-military hospital in Arizona, St. Mary's, in Tucson. She also establishes a fund for prospectors injured in mining accidents and serves as treasurer of Tombstone's chapter of the Land League of Ireland. Nellie becomes one of the most influential and respected figures in Tombstone. Here again is Jane Baker.
0: During the time she was raising those kids in Tombstone, the gunfight at the OK Corral happened, and Nellie knew all of those players, Doc Holliday, Wyatt Earp, all his brothers. She knew the mayor of Tombstone named John Clum, who thought she was absolutely wonderful and wrote glowing reports of her.
25: John Clum, the publisher of the Tombstone Epitaph and Tombstone's first mayor, said of Nellie, her frank manner, her self-reliant spirit, and her emphatic and fascinating Celtic brogue impressed me very much and indicated that she was a woman of strong character and marked individuality. Here's Marshall Trimble with another story exemplifying Nellie's servant's heart.
1: During the Christmas season of 1883 in Bisbee, 5 men pulled a robbery, killing 4 people, including a pregnant woman. They were caught, tried, and convicted, and sentenced to hang. Nellie took it upon herself to be their mother confessor. And just before the hanging, an entrepreneur had built a grandstand outside the high walls of the Tombstone Courthouse and was selling tickets to watch the hanging. The outlaws pleaded with Nellie not to let their hanging become a public spectacle. So, the night before the event, Nellie and some friends arrived, late in the evening, with tools in hand, and they tore it down. After the 5 men were hanged, the authorities had planned to donate their bodies to medical science. But the condemned men protested to Nellie, so she saw to it that they were given a proper burial and hired a guard to protect their graves for several days.
25: One day, a dying Mexican stumbles into Tombstone and collapses at the entrance to the Russ House. Nellie has him carried inside and put on a bed. Before he dies, he mutters to her, Mule, go to Mule. Gold nuggets are found in his pockets. Nellie and some 20 Tombstone miners are soon exploring the desert inland from Mule in Baja California. The party runs out of water, and several of the men are on the verge of death from dehydration. The Phoenix Herald newspaper reports that Nelly and two others have died of thirst. Actually, Nelly is in better shape than any of the men. She volunteers to go off on her own, assuring her fellow prospectors a good angel will guide her to water. She crosses miles of scorching desert and miraculously comes upon an isolated mission. Not pausing to rest, she organizes a rescue party and helps drive burros loaded with goatskin sacks of water back to the miners. She arrives just in the nick of time. In 1895, at the age of 50, Nelly is still going strong when she arrives in Tucson. A newspaper reports, "Yesterday, Tucson was visited by one of the most extraordinary women in America, Nelly Cashman, whose name and face have been familiar to every important mining camp or district on the coast for more than 20 years. She rode into the town from Casa Grande on horseback, a jaunt that would nearly have prostrated the average man with fatigue. She showed no sign of weariness and went about town in that calm, businesslike manner that belongs particularly to her. When news of the great strike in the Klondike reaches the States, Nelly is off for the far north immediately. She arrives in Dyea, Alaska during March 1898 and becomes one of the first women to take the steep Chilkoot Pass Trail.
1: At the summit on the Canadian border, the Mounties required each stampeder to pack 2,000 pounds of supplies or they wouldn't let them in. I guess they didn't want American citizens to perish on Canadian soil. Well, 54-year-old Nelly had to make several trips up the snow-packed trail, but she was able to pass inspection. And then while waiting for the ice to thaw, she built a raft and then floated 500 miles down the Yukon River to reach Dawson, braving a series of fierce rapids along the way.
25: Nelly soon opens a restaurant and a grocery store, which includes a small library that becomes known as the Prospector's Haven of Rest. A newspaper reports, "Her entrance into a saloon or dance hall is the signal for every man in the place to stand." Nelly has always done well, but she really strikes it rich in the Klondike. Her claim on Bonanza Creek pays her more than $100,000, equivalent to $3 million in today's money. Nelly continues living and prospecting in the Yukon and Alaska for another 25 years. She becomes an expert musher, more than once driving teams of dogs through the snow for hundreds of miles. Here's Marshall.
1: In 1923, at the age of 78, she mushed a dog sled team 350 miles in just 17 days. Newspapers all over Alaska carried the story of that intrepid lady named Nelly Cashman.
25: During the fall of 1924, her fabled health finally begins to fail. She dies at age 79 in January 1925 in St. Joseph's Hospital, which she had helped build nearly 50 years earlier.
1: Nelly was single all her life. She had several proposals. She was a very pretty woman, but she never married. And when asked if she ever feared for her safety, being the only woman among so many rough-hewn men, she replied sweetly, "If you act like a lady, men will always treat you like one."
25: Shortly before she dies, a reporter asks her if she ever feared for her virtue while living in all-male mining camps or prospecting on wild frontiers. She replies, "Bless your soul, no. I never have had a word said to me out of the way. The boys would sure see to it that anyone who ever offered to insult me could never be able to repeat the offense."
24: And thanks to Roger McGrath for that storytelling, and he's told so many good ones here on this show. Also thanks to Greg Hengler. Nelly Cashman's story here on Our American Stories.
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24: And we continue with our American stories. Canada is an independent nation. and not a part of the United States, most likely because of smallpox.

0: During the Revolutionary War, the most dangerous place for a Continental Army soldier was not on the battlefield, but rather within an encampment. In fact, fever and infections from smallpox killed more soldiers than any wound suffered in battle. And because smallpox was common in England, most British soldiers had already been exposed and were immune. But the disease was less common in America, and the average Continental soldier was not. Here to tell the story is William Federer. He is a nationally known speaker, best-selling author, and president of Amerisearch, Inc., a publishing company dedicated to researching America's heritage. Take it away.
1: Smallpox is 10 times more terrible. The quote from John Adams is, "Disease has destroyed 10 men for us, where the sword of the enemy has killed one." This was in a letter John Adams wrote to his wife Abigail, April 13th, 1777. During the Revolution, soldiers were plagued with typhoid, yellow fever, and smallpox, which an estimated 30% of the soldiers became infected with. So the soldiers were living in tight quarters, and so the diseases could spread easily, and they didn't always have proper sanitation. So this largely began when the British evacuated Boston. The British had occupied Boston for 9 months, and when they finally left Boston, they left their infected soldiers behind. So spreading across the continent, smallpox epidemic killed an estimated 145,000 settlers and Indians. Fortunately for General George Washington, he was immune to smallpox. And by this time he's 19, he accompanied his older half-brother, Lawrence Washington, to the island of Barbados, and he gets smallpox. The year is 1751. Washington recovered, and he came back to America. His older brother died, and George inherited Lawrence's estate, and the rest is history. But now he's immune to smallpox, and so when the army gets the disease, he can go amongst the army and not be affected. On July 4th, 1775, Washington cautioned against travel around Boston. He said, "As there may be danger of introducing smallpox into the army." Now, they didn't know about diseases. It wasn't until the middle 1800s that you had Louis Pasteur and the microscope and discovering viruses and so forth. So they weren't sure how this spread. Even John Adams, when he would write letters to his wife Abigail, she would insist that he smoke the letters. What's that? Well, they would write the letter and put it in a box and light a little fire underneath of it, and they thought maybe the smoke will kill the virus. On December 15th of 1775, George Washington explained to Joseph Reed, "Smallpox is in every part of Boston, a surety against any attempt of ours to attack. If we escape the smallpox in this camp, it will be miraculous. Every precaution that can be taken to guard against this evil." On December 4th of 1775, Washington informed Congress that the British were sending civilians infected with smallpox out of the city. So Washington said, "By recent information, General Howe is going to send out a number of inhabitants. A sailor says that a number of these coming out have been inoculated with the design of spreading smallpox through the camp." So the British, back when they did have Boston for those 9 months, the word was that they were intentionally infecting people with the smallpox and intentionally sending them out to George Washington's troops. On January 1st of 1777, British ships sailing under a flag of truce released 400 American prisoners who were suffering from smallpox. They released them at Connecticut's Milford Harbor. So you think, oh great, here's the British, like one of those prison ships, and they're gonna let some Americans go. Well, the ones that they let go are infected with smallpox. Within a month, 45 had died, along with one of their caregivers, Captain

0: Stephen Stowe. The British officer, Duncan, had suggested, as cited in a book published in 1777, dip arrows in matter of smallpox and twang them at the American rebels. This would disband these stubborn, ignorant, enthusiastic savages. Now, Quebec, Canada, may have been captured by Americans in December of 1775, and Canada then could have become part of the United States had it not been for smallpox. American Captain Hector McNeil told of a congressional committee investigating the failure of the Army's expedition to Canada. He said smallpox was sent out of Quebec by British Governor Guy Carleton, inoculating the poor people at government expense for the purpose of giving it to our Army. So the situation was General Benedict Arnold. He had been a hero up to this point before he flipped and became a traitor. But Benedict Arnold was leading an American army up to Canada, and they could have captured Montreal, they could have captured Quebec, but he reported that nearly 1,200 American troops at Montreal, where they were camped, were suffering from smallpox. So out of his 1,200 men, he only had 500 that could fight. So here you have a General Sullivan, he's got militia, they're supposed to go up and join this army, and they're like, oh, we don't know if we want to join it. You have all these people sick and dying of smallpox. General Gates conceded. As fine an army as has ever marched into Canada has this year been entirely ruined with smallpox. The line of retreat extended nearly 13 miles distance, and a great part of them sick with smallpox. John Adams wrote from Philadelphia, June of 1776. Our misfortune in Canada are enough to melt a heart of stone. The smallpox is 10 times more terrible than Britons, Canadians, and Indians together. This was the cause of our precipitate retreat from Quebec. They did develop a method of inoculating where the pox would scab over and they would scrape the scab and get powder from it, and then they would blow it up somebody's nose. The threat of smallpox did not lessen until widespread inoculations were called for by Dr. Benjamin Rush. Rush was a member of the Continental Congress, where he signed the Declaration of Independence. He is considered the father of American medicine. Dr. Rush personally inoculated Virginia Governor Patrick Henry against smallpox, as well as Pennsylvania's troops, resulting in their low rate of illness. So he was doing a little section of the troops here, another section of the troops there, and they would get sick for a little while and recover. So Dr. Benjamin Rush began to make this important contribution against this deadly enemy of smallpox.
1: And a great job, as always, by Greg Hengler on that piece. And a special thanks to William Federer. He is a nationally known speaker, best-selling author, and president of Amerisearch, Inc., a publishing company dedicated to researching America's heritage. And so we learn why Canada isn't a part of the United States. The story of smallpox and the Revolutionary War here on Our American Story.
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1: This is Our American Stories, and now it's time for our Do the Right Thing series about ethical dilemmas, and it's sponsored by our friends at the Daniels Fund. And today, Alex Cortez brings us a voice from Colorado Springs, Colorado.
18: I think growing up, you always want to look up to somebody, and it's very easy to look up to your own dad. And I think with my dad being a building contractor, it was very easy for me to see what he did for a living. We could drive by a building and, you know, I very proudly would say, you know, my dad built that.
19: We're listening to Jim Johnson, who in college was a fifth-year senior and didn't always look up to his dad.
18: In between my first and second senior year in college, he said, hey, let's go to breakfast tomorrow, which is not a real standard in our house. It usually means there's an issue that we got to resolve. So we met downstairs and we're walking out the door. And he said, well, I've decided I'm not going to hire you, you know, when you get out of college. And I said, well, that's fine, because I don't want to work for you when I get out of college. We actually never made it to breakfast.
19: After succeeding at

0: Another construction company, Jim did make it back to their family business, G.E. Johnson, and he would eventually lead it and lead the cultivation of their culture that's focused on values and ethics, and through ethical dilemmas like this.
1: We had an example in the Denver Tech Center. I honestly believe it was an honest mistake. We poured a garage for a parking structure, a whole parking structure, a foot too high. And we discovered it early on, and you know, it was gonna be a 7-digit fix. If we admitted our own mistake, tore out all that concrete, redid the excavation and got it set right. And that's what we did. We didn't debate it. We didn't try to find, you could have found logic on why you did it a foot high. There's enough conflicting drawings in all of the stuff we do, trust me. We could have come up with some goofy repair, you know, alternative solution by ramping up part of the parking lot, or we could have just said, hey, for, you know, X number of dollars, you know, forgive our mistake. But we met with that job team, they owned up to it, they explained why, and we went to the owner and said, here's our mistake and here's what we're doing. I honestly believe we, next time that client builds something, they'll absolutely hire us, because we did. We held ourselves accountable, and it cost our company financially to do it right. And we don't hide behind those. We didn't terminate anybody because they made this mistake. I mean, we did our due diligence, found out it was just truly an honest error, and there was multiple places in there we should have caught it. So, guys, you gotta, that's why we have processes. Let's make sure we're following these. And I think stories like that are, you know, people roll their eyes and go, you guys are absolutely stupid. Yeah, I wouldn't have had it any other way. But actually, the decision didn't even come to me to make the decision. They'd already made the decision. So they're empowered to enforce, you know, what we believe is our integrity. Well, they told me what they wanted to do, right? Or they told me what the what they believed the right thing to do was. And I, you know, said, yes, I would agree with that. I probably would have a harder time telling them no. I think that would have surprised them more. And I don't think they had a very good plan if I would have said no. The reward is doing the right thing. And I believe long term, that's going to open up more opportunities.
0: And given the growth during Jim's leadership, it probably already has.
1: The first year, we were just under $200 million. And we've been up to as high as $900. You know, contractor's funny. My dad used to say this, you're only as good as your last job. Because that's what people remember. That's what the market remembers. So yeah, you don't get to a point and start coasting.
0: And sometimes the economic environment doesn't even allow for it, such as during the Great Recession of 08-09.
1: Yeah, we got down to about $250 million. From at the time, we were right around $450 million. So not quite half, but close. Yeah, it was rough. In 08 and 09, we had gotten too much work that did not move forward in the mountain resorts. And when that went away, we kind of went, oh crap. So we were left trying to get new work along with everybody else. When you're faced with things like pandemics and financial crises, the easy answer or the alternatives have a tendency to present themselves more often. And I think what our company does well is we really look at the more longer term effect rather than the immediate. We don't manage our financial wherewithal year to year. Of course we do from an accounting and, you know, progress, but when we make decisions, we say, okay, where's that gonna put us 10 years from now? You know, 5 years from now? I mean, is this just a hit of sugar that doesn't benefit us at all? Then we need to move on. Does it make us a better company? No, you know, then we move on. We had a tremendous opportunities in 8, 9, 10 to get into government contracting, because if you'll recall, the government was putting all this money into these shovel-ready projects, but a lot of them were with minority or disabled vet set-aside organizations. I mean, we've got 5 military bases here in Colorado Springs, and it'll be odd if we have a job there in 3 years. So

0: I talked to 75 different individuals who wanted to be our business partner.
1: Jim laughed because these are not how business partnerships usually work. In these cases, the smaller minority contractors use bigger companies like Jim's to do the heavy lifting. They don't do too much, but because they're minority status, they get the contracts that Jim couldn't. And they get guaranteed profits off of his greater work. But they do offer to share some of it with him.
0: In order to structure those things really correctly, that person has to run that job, that project. And they would all shut the door and say, well, you don't have to do it that way. Here's how you would do it. You know, they would name up, you know, this company, they all do it this way. You just fire your guy and then I hire him tomorrow. And then, you know, you can back charge me the payroll expense off the profit. And it's just, it's not right. It's not the right way to run it. Or they put up an agreement that the government would see, but back behind there's an agreement between the contractor and the service disabled vet that kind of unwinds it and says, you know, actually we're in control. However, we're gonna put you up there, but you gotta act within our discretion. And so it's just rot with opportunities to take shortcuts, but you're really not advancing the company and you're not growing people, and it would be a terrible example for our people to see. We just sat there and said, if I am not willing to compromise the future of our company to survive this year or to get this job, because it's not right. Yes, we could absolutely use that job and absolutely use that profit this year, but in order to do that, if we have to lie or not disclose things to the government or the contracting agency, it's not worth it. And boy, they had a lot of people pitch it to us, but none of that got any traction with our upper management group. And I'm proud of them for that type of not taking that easy answer, that financial reward, and recognize that the long-term effect of that could be devastating to us. So implementing that longer view on how you make decisions, I think, has helped us. Now, potentially, we haven't experienced the great profitability that some of the other companies have, but, you know, we have our integrity. You get to sell your integrity once, right? And I would say there's not a number great enough for me to sell it.
2: A special thanks to Jim Johnson for sharing those stories. And he's right, you only get to sell your integrity once. And by the way, he drills these values, these principles, deep into his company. I mean, that idea that lower management itself, before it ever went to the boss, had made the decision to own up to its error and lose a seven-figure amount. Well, basically, probably turned the project into an unprofitable one. But so what? And it was a no-brainer. Their integrity was what mattered most. But it's hard to do. Jim Johnson and his story on Our American Stories.
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6: From ABC News, I'm Wayne Cabot. Early morning airstrikes by Israel into Iran. Israel fired the missiles against President Trump's public advice not to, responding to missile fire from Tehran. That came on day 100 of an aspirational ceasefire that fails to hold. These attacks are the biggest breach yet, threatening to drag the wider Middle East back into a regional war, one that continues to involve the U.S.
7: The ceasefire between the U.S. and Iran around the Strait of Hormuz and in the Gulf is already pretty tenuous. We've seen that within the last 48 hours, the Iranians and the U.S. military exchanging pretty significant fire. The U.S. military insisting it is taking a defensive posture and attacking Iran to deter further attacks.
6: ABC's Tom Sufi Burridge in Jerusalem. A major change in L.A. Progressive Democrat Nithya Raman has overtaken Republican Spencer Pratt in the mayor's race. President Trump says California's slow vote count constitutes fraud, complaining in a new social media post that Republican candidates are being cheated. People who were able to score tickets for Game 3 of the NBA Finals at MSG can expect layers of lawmen and women.
8: Police have the barricades ready to go. They are lined up around the entire arena.
9: The Secret Service will be here as President Trump says he's coming to the game. The New York City native and Knicks fan would become the first sitting president to attend the NBA Finals. A watch party outside the arena has been canceled.
6: ABC's Perry Russum. President Trump is the biggest name politician to be in attendance, but Mayor Zoran Mamdani says he'll be there.
10: It'll be a very different place than the president, but I'll be there. I'll probably be standing for most of it.
6: The Knicks coming home with a 2-0 lead over the Spurs. Because of security, fans are advised to arrive 2 hours before tip-off. Some members of Iran's World Cup entourage are still waiting for their U.S. visas before this week's games in Los Angeles. You're listening to ABC News.
11: This report is sponsored by IBM. As AI transforms how work gets done, a new IBM CEO study finds success will depend on how quickly organizations redesign their workforce. CEOs agree people are the priority. 83% of CEOs say AI success depends more on people's adoption than the technology. But many organizations are still struggling to redesign roles, build new skills, and rethink how teams collaborate. This gap is already showing up in the workplace. CEOs say only 25% of employees are using AI as part of their jobs, even though 86% believe their workforce have the skills to collaborate with AI. Looking ahead, CEOs expect the impact on jobs to accelerate. By 2028, 29% of employees may need reskilling for different roles, while 59% will likely require upskilling to perform their current roles more effectively. The findings suggest the real challenge isn't just adopting AI, it's aligning jobs, skills, and ways of working with the speed of AI transformation. To learn more, visit ibm.com/IBV.
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20: 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They're some of our favorites. Stephen Ambrose was one of America's leading biographers and historians. His bestsellers chronicle our nation's critical battles and achievements, from his war works D-Day and Band of Brothers to Undaunted Courage, Meriwether Lewis, Thomas Jefferson, and the opening of the American West. Stephen Ambrose passed in 2002, but his epic storytelling accounts can now be heard here at Our American Stories, thanks to those who run his estate. Here's Stephen Ambrose to tell us the story from his bestseller, Nothing Like It in the World, The Men Who Built the Transcontinental Railroad.
21: My editor, Al Smith, who said when I completed my last book, he said, you got to do the Pacific Railway. How did they build it? And I said, oh, Alice, I don't want to do that. These guys were robber barons. They went on and stole the country blind. And then they used all their ill-gotten gains to get a grip on American politics, which they held on to until the first the populists and then the progressive parties were formed. And I don't want to deal with these robber barons. And she said, So I read for 6 months, and I learned that I had been badly wrong. that fire

0: from being villains. These guys are heroes. And I'm talking about the Big Four. I'm talking about Dr. Ant. I'm talking about all the others that were at the top and all of the men who built the track. So that was how I got started on it. This book opens with Abraham Lincoln. And somebody asked me about that a couple of days ago. I said, how could you possibly open with Abraham Lincoln? I said, listen, I'm a writer. You got an opportunity to open your story with Abraham Lincoln. But in his story, Lincoln was a railroad lawyer before he went into full-time politics. He was involved in the biggest case of all with the Rock Island when they had built a bridge over the Mississippi River and a steamboat crashed into one of the pilings and it burned up and the steamboat company sued the railroad. You can't put those bridges over this river. Our steamboats are going to run into them. Lincoln defended the Rock Island. And one thing you do is say it was the pilot's fault. I mean, he crashed into the piling, but second, he said, the railroads have as much right to go east and west as your steamships have to go north and south. And that principle was accepted by the Illinois Supreme Court, and that's what made railroading in America. Lincoln got written into the 1860 Republican platform, support for the building of a transcontinental railroad. And that was done. And he was the promoter of the 1862 bill, and then he promoted the 1864 revision, which gave even more subsidies to the railroad because he wanted to see that railroad built and he wanted it seen fast. Lincoln was in Council Bluffs, Iowa. It was 1859. And the man he was staying with, his name was Pusey, pointed to a man on the, down the way on the veranda of the hotel, and he said, that's Grenville Dodge. He was 28 years old, Dodge was. And Pusey said to Lincoln, he knows more about railroads than any two men in the country. And that snapped Lincoln's head around. Let's go meet, he said. And you know, those great big long legs of his, he began striding down, and he stuck out that long arm, and he said, Dodge, what's the best route for the Pacific Railroad? And like that, Dodd said, right here, Mr. President, straight out from Omaha, right up the Platte River Valley. Why do you think so? Lincoln asked. And Dodd told him why he thought so. And from that moment on, Lincoln was fully committed to what became the first transcontinental railroad. Next to winning the Civil War and abolishing slavery, building the first transcontinental railroad from Omaha, Nebraska to Sacramento, California was the greatest achievement of the American people in the 19th century. Not until the completion of the Panama Canal in the early 20th century was it rivaled as an engineering feat. The railroad took brains, muscle, and sweat in quantities and scope never before put into a single project. It could not have been done without a representative, democratic political system, without skilled and ambitious engineers, without bosses and foremen who had learned how to organize and lead men in the Civil War, without free labor, without hardworking laborers who had learned how to take orders in the war, without those who came over to America in the thousands from China, seeking a fortune, without laborers speaking many languages, and coming to America from every inhabited continent. Without the trees and iron available in America, without capitalists willing to take high risk for great profit, without men willing to challenge all at every level in order to win all. Most of all, it could not have been done without teamwork. The United States was less than 100 years old when the Civil War was won, slavery abolished, and the first transcontinental railroad built. Not until nearly 20 years later did the Canadian Pacific span the Dominion. It was a quarter of a century after the completion of the railroad, the American road, that the Russians got started in the Trans-Siberian Railway. And the Russians used more than 200,000 Chinese to do it, as compared to the American employment of 10,000 or so Chinese. In addition, the Russians had hundreds of thousands of convicts working on the line as slave laborers. Even at that, it was not until 32 years after the American achievement that the Russians finished, and they did it as a government enterprise at a much higher cost with a road that was in every way inferior. The Americans did it first. And they did it even though the United States was the youngest of countries. It had proclaimed its independence in 1776, won its independence in 1783, bought the Louisiana Purchase, through which much of the Union Pacific ran, in 1803, added California and Nevada and Utah to the Union in 1848, through which the Central Pacific ran, and completed the linking of the continent in 1869, thus ensuring an empire of liberty running from sea to shining sea.
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0: And we continue here with Our American Stories and Stephen Ambrose telling the story of the men who built the Transcontinental Railroad and his terrific book, Nothing Like It in the World. Go to Amazon.com. And by the way, while you're there, pick up all of Stephen Ambrose's books. Read them with the family. There is no better storytelling about our great country than Stephen Ambrose. Let's continue with the story.
8: One of the most feared stretches ran 3 miles along the precipitous gorge of the North Fork of the American River, nicknamed Cape Horn. The slope was at an angle of 75 degrees, and the river was 1,200 to 2,200 feet below the line of the railroad. There were no trails, not even a goat path. The grade would not be bored through a tunnel, but rather built on the side of the mountain, which required blasting and rock cuts on the sheer cliffs. The mountain needed to be sculpted because the railroad would be curved around the mountain. The curves that hugged the monolith were either upgrade or occasionally down. Men had to be lowered in a bosun's chair from above to place the black powder. First of all, to drill a hole for it, then to place the black powder, fix and light the fuses, and then yell to the man above to haul us up. With regard to Cape Horn, Van Nostrand's Engineering Magazine, the premier magazine for engineers of the day, said in 1870, good engineers consider this undertaking preposterous. One day in the summer of 1865, a Chinese foreman went up to Strobridge, who was the foreman for the Central Pacific. The Chinese nodded and then waited for permission to speak. When it was granted, he said that men of China are skilled at work like this. Our ancestors built fortresses in the Yangtze Gorges. Would you permit Chinese crews to work on Cape Horn? If so, could reeds be sent up from San Francisco so we can weave them into baskets? Strobridge would try anything. The reeds came on. At night, the Chinese wove baskets similar to the ones their ancestors had used. The baskets were round, waist high, four eyelets at the top, painted with symbols. Ropes ran from the eyelets to a central cable. The Chinese went to work. They needed little or no instruction in handling black powder, which was a Chinese invention. And they went to work with a hauling crew at the top. Hundreds of barrels of black powder were ignited daily to form a ledge on which a roadbed could be laid. Some of the men were lost in accidents. We don't know how many. The CP didn't keep a record. The Chinese working men, hanging in their baskets, had to bore the holes with their small hand drills, then tamp in the explosives, set and light the fuse, and holler to be pulled out of the way. They used a huge amount of power that was shipped to them from Sacramento. The Chinese made the roadbed and laid the track around Cape Horn. Though this took until the spring of 1866, a year, it was not as time-consuming or difficult as had been feared. Still, it remains one of the best known of all the labors on the Central Pacific. Mainly because, unlike the work in the tunnel, it makes for a spectacular diorama. As well it should. Hanging from those baskets, drilling holes in the cliff, putting in the powder, placing the fuse, and getting hauled up was a spectacular piece of work. The white laborers couldn't do it. The Chinese could. If not as a matter of course, then quickly. And, at least they made it look this way, easily. Young Lewis Clement did the surveying and then took charge of overseeing the railroad engineering at Cape Horn. What Clement planned and the Chinese made became one of the grandest sights to be seen along the entire Central Pacific line. Trains would halt there so tourists could get out from their cars to gasp and gape at the gorge and at the grade. In the fall of 1865, the CP went to work on its tunnels. Now, you need to know that California has on its eastern side the Sierra Nevada. That is granite, and it goes up very high, and you get more snow on the Sierra Nevada than you do any place else in the United States, save only Alaska. And the tunnels had to be drilled through this granite. And in the fall of 1865, the CP went to work on these tunnels. Six of the 13 that would have to blast out before getting to the east slope were clustered in a small stretch of 2 miles at the top of the long climb. The biggest, number six, right at the summit, within a few hundred feet of Donner Pass, with Donner Lake right down below it, was 1,659 feet long and as much as 124 feet beneath the surface. Of all the back-breaking labor that went into the building of the CP and the UP, of all the dangers inherent in the work, this was the worst. The drills lost their edges to the granite and had to be replaced frequently. One Chinese worker would hold that drill up, and then there were two men behind him with sledgehammers. And the other guy, and the other guy, and that went on for 8 hours. And there was room for only one gang at a time, three men to a gang. The drills lost their edge to the granite and had to be replaced frequently. The CP soon learned to order his drills in 100-ton lots. The man holding the drill had to be steady or he would get hit by the sledgehammer. The man swinging the hammer had to have muscles like steel. When a hole was at last big enough for the black powder to be packed in, the crew would fill it, set a fuse, yell as loud as they could while running out of the range of the blast, and they would hope. Sometimes the fuse worked. Sometimes it didn't. Often the workers had put in too much powder, and most of it blew toward them, harmlessly as far as the granite was concerned, but a great danger to the Chinese. Clement's assistant, Henry Root, explained that more powder was used by the rock foreman than was economical, for the simple reason that the workers were told that time, not money, was of the essence. At Summit Tunnel alone, 300 kegs of blasting powder a day went up. That's more than went up in a day in the Civil War. Progress was incredibly slow. With men working round the clock, this is 24 hours a day, 8 hours, 8 hours, and 8 hours. Between 6 and 12 inches was a normal 24-hour day of how much they gained. Charlie Crocker, in charge, gave orders to establish permanent work camps on each side of the summit to facilitate the round-the-clock drilling, blasting, scraping, shoveling, and hauling by the Chinese. Charlie figured there was no night or day within a tunnel. The men worked in groups of 20 or so because only a handful could work at any one time. They ate healthy, well-cooked, and tasty food. Unlike the white workers on the Union Pacific, the Central Pacific provided, as did the Union Pacific, the Americans with boiled beef and potatoes, and that's all they wanted. And some salt. The Chinese demanded and got an astonishing variety. Oysters, cuttlefish, finfish, abalone meat, oriental fruits, and scores of vegetables, including bamboo sprouts, seaweed, and mushrooms. Each of these foods came dried, purchased from one of the Chinese merchants in San Francisco. Further, the Chinese ate rice, salted cabbage, vermiculi, bacon, and sweet crackers. Very occasionally, they had fresh meat, pork being a prime favorite, along with chicken. That food helped keep the Chinese healthy. The water they drank was even more important. The Americans drank from the streams and lakes, and many of them got diarrhea, dysentery, and other illnesses. The Chinese drank only tepid tea. The water had been boiled first and was brought to them by youngsters who carried two pails on a sturdy pole across their shoulders, and they would dip in and drink their tea.
7: What remarkable storytelling, painting, word pictures like no one else can. When we come back, more of this remarkable story. Stephen Ambrose, nothing like it in the world, the men who built the Transcontinental Railroad. This is Our American Stories.
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7: And we continue with Our American Stories, and let's return to Stephen Ambrose telling the story of the building of the Transcontinental Railroad.
21: According to contemporaries, the white worker had a hydrophobia, which induced him to avoid any contact with water. In contrast, the Chinese are accustomed to daily ablutions of their entire person. The Chinese were ideal workers. Cheap. $3 a day. They did as they were told. Made a quick study, and after something was shown or explained to them, did it skillfully. Few, if any, strikes. The same for complaints. They did what no one else was willing or able to do. When Charlie Crocker first proposed to Strawberry, let's use Chinese, because they were getting white workers who would sign up and then get a ride up to the top of the Sierra Nevada and then desert, because they just wanted a free ride out to the gold fields. The Chinese didn't do it that way, and Crocker said to Strawberry, let's try Chinese, and Strawberry said, you're crazy. They're only that high, and they only weigh 110 pounds. They can't possibly do this work. And Crocker said, they built the Great Wall of China, didn't they? And Strawberry soon became one of their great advocates. Now to the men who made the Union Pacific. who were primarily Irishmen. Although the myth has it, it was exclusively, and it wasn't. There were German descendants, and there were Scandinavians, and there were Italians, and there were Russian descendants, and there were quite a lot, 500 by my own count, African Americans, newly freed slaves. The whole world worked on the Union Pacific. But the Irishmen made up maybe 50%. Another factor here is they were almost all of them veterans. They were 18 or 19 or 20 or 21 years old. They had been in the Civil War, whether in the Confederate Army or the Union Army. You look at pictures of them, very famous pictures, and you're going to see a lot of gray coats and a lot of blue coats. And these were kids who, the war was over, and they ain't going to go back to Indiana and plow. I'm not going to go back to Ohio and get behind a horse and hold that plow all day long, following behind it. I want something more exciting in my life. I want something that is significant. I want to be a part of something big. In addition, they had caught that most American of all diseases, the wanderlust. They wanted to see new country, and they signed on with the Union Pacific to go to work, to build something that they knew, and they did. They could bring their grandchildren to and say, I helped build that. And General Dodge, who he wasn't general anymore, he had been in the Civil War, but he was superintendent and head of construction and the chief engineer for the Union Pacific. He said, it was the best organized, best equipped, and best disciplined workforce I have ever seen. And Dodge built a lot of railroads. And they were being attacked by Indians. Pretty much constantly when they were in Nebraska, and more occasionally, but still fairly often when they were in Wyoming. And the Indians had a number of objections to the building of this road. First of all, it was going through their land. Nobody had asked them, and nobody had ever paid them. And second, they knew it was bringing civilization. And that meant, first of all, army post. And that meant that they could no longer outrun the army. That a regiment could get on a train and go all the way out to Cheyenne or go on to Rawlins or wherever in Wyoming and disembark from the train and boom, they could hit the Indians just like that. And the Indians were aware of that. They're also aware that these settlements were going to come. And that spelled doom for the Indian way of life. And most of all, the Indians were aware buffalo would not cross the track. So the laying of the track across the Great Plains meant you're splitting the buffalo herd in half. So they attacked often, and sometimes with some effect, and sometimes with great effect, because they would pry up the track in the middle of the night, and the locomotive would come through, and the engineer wouldn't see this in the dark, and whoomp, over it went. And then the Indians would attack, and they would take everything they could out of the cars, and especially if they could find some whiskey, and that became very notorious at Julesburg in Colorado. Now, one of the ways that the railroad got control over that was they learned to hang lanterns on the front of the locomotives. And that provided a spotlight, so you could at least see ahead and see if the track had been torn up or not. But Dodge had all of these young men, 10,000 of them, that were working for the Union Pacific. They were all armed. And their foremen had all been officers in the Civil War. And they would see a hostile Indian force up on the ridge, getting ready to come down on them, and boom, like that. Those guys would switch from being railway workers to being soldiers. And they would grab their rifles, and they would line up, and they would repel these Indian attacks. How hard they worked is an astonishment to us at the beginning of the 21st century. Except for some of the cooks and bakers, there was not a fat man among them. Their hands were tough enough for any job. One never sees gloves in the photographs. The jobs included pickaxe handling, shoveling, wielding sledgehammers, picking up iron rails, and using other equipment that required hands like iron. Their waists were generally thin, but oh, those shoulders, those arms, those legs. Nebraska can be hotter than hell, colder than the South Pole. They kept on working. They didn't whine. They didn't complain. They didn't quit. They just kept working. They had taken on a job that is accurately described as backbreaking. It was, in addition, a job that experts said could not be done in the 10 years that had been allotted, if ever. A day's routine was something like this. In the morning, the men were up at first light. After their toilet and washing their faces and hands in a tin basin, they had a hearty breakfast and then went to work. At noon time was called, and they had an hour for a heavy dinner that included pitchers of steaming coffee, pans of beef soup, platters heaped with boiled beef, potatoes, sometimes condensed milk diluted with water. The men were there to eat. There was little conversation. They made a business of it. Afterward, they sat around their bunks, smoking, sewing on buttons, or taking a little nap, then back to work, with the bosses cursing and exhorting them to overcome their noontime lassitude. Time was called again an hour before dark to allow some rest. The evening meal was more leisurely. Then to the bunkhouses for card games, a smoke, lots of talk, railroad talk. It was said to consist entirely of whiskey, women, higher wages, shorter hours. Sometimes the men protested about being cheated. When they did, they were shot. One a day or more. There was no law. And then a song such as "Poor Paddy, He Works on the Railroad," or "The Great Pacific Railway" for California Hail. Then to bed, the whole to be repeated the next day, and the next, and the next.
7: And what storytelling by the great Stephen Ambrose, and we thank his estate for allowing us to use his voice and to keep his work alive at a time when fewer and fewer people know the story of this great country. Hearing Stephen Ambrose tell these stories, well, it's more than a breath of fresh air. It's life itself, it's sustenance. And by the way, this story of the Union Pacific, of the Irish, 50% of the Irish dominated this and these crews, and almost all were vets, as he pointed out. They didn't want to go back to the farm, Ambrose pointed out, after the war, and some fought for the North and some fought for the South. They wanted to be a part of something big. They wanted to see a new country built. And they also wanted to be able to bring their grandchildren to the finished product and say, I helped build that. When we come back, more of this remarkable story, the building of the Transcontinental Railroads, and Stephen Ambrose, here on Our American Stories.
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27: And we continue here on Our American Stories. Let's pick up where Stephen Ambrose last left off.
21: During the spring of 1866, Jack Caseman, in charge of one of the construction crews, offered each man a pound of fresh tobacco for every day that they laid more than 2 miles of track. This was done. Dan Caseman went out in the early summer to offer time and a half pay to ensure that the UP reached the 100th meridian before any other line. He also offered double wages for any 4-mile workdays. Henry Morton Stanley, who was one of the many reporters who was out there covering this. And Henry Morton Stanley is the reporter who found Dr. Livingston, I presume. And he was reporting for two American papers. He was impressed by the results. The workers, he said, display an astonishing amount of enthusiasm for their jobs. The workers on the CP, from the bosses down, believed there was more rain and snow in the winter of 1865-66 than had ever before been seen in California. The winter of 1866-67 was much worse. The snow came early and stayed late. There were 44 separate storms. Some of them deposited 10 feet of snow, some deposited more. At the summit, the pack averaged 18 feet on the level. More snow falls on the Sierra Nevada than any place else in the 48 states. Only Alaska gets more snow than the Sierra Nevada. Strobridge put hundreds of the Chinese to work doing nothing but shoveling the snow away to keep open a cart trail to the tunnel opening. If it had not been for the race with the UP, the CP would have closed down that winter. But the fear of losing all Utah and Nevada to their rival drove them on. The Chinese laborers dug snow tunnels from 50 to 500 feet long to get to the granite tunnels. And they lived in these igloos, is what they were. And these Chinese, for sometimes as long as 6 months, never once saw the sky. Some of these tunnels were large enough for a team of horses to walk through. Windows were dug out of the snow walls to dump refuse and let in a little bit of light. Also chimneys and air shafts. But for the most part, the Chinese worked, ate, drank their tea, gambled, smoked opium, which they did on Sundays. They got Sundays off and they smoked opium. They didn't get themselves intoxicated with it or act silly or anything like that. They just wanted to relax on that day off. So they smoked their opium and slept in the remarkable labyrinth that they were building under the snow. This was cruel work, dangerous and claustrophobic. Still, they pressed on, drilling the holes in the granite, placing the black powder, and then the fuse, lighting the fuse, getting out of the way, then going back in to clear out the broken granite. Of all the things done by the first Transcontinental Railroad, nothing exceeded the cuts in time and cost it made for people traveling across the continent. Before the Mexican War, during the gold rush that started in 1848 through the 1850s and until after the Civil War ended in 1865, it took a person a half a year and might cost well over $1,000 to go from New York to San Francisco. They either went overland in the covered wagons with the oxen drawing them, or they sailed down to Panama, got across Panama, very great peril, the fear of getting tropical diseases, and then hoped to hell they could find a steamer going north to take them up to California, or they went all the way around South America and came back up again. And then that's months and big money. But less than a week after the pounding of the Golden Spike, a man or woman could go from New York to San Francisco in 7 days. That included stops. So fast, they used to say, you don't even have time to take a bath. And the cost to go from New York to San Francisco, as listed in the summer of 1869, was $150 for first class, $70 for immigrant. By June 1870, that was down to $100 for first class, $65 for immigrant class. This was at a time when a common laborer was making about $100 a month. And first class meant a Pullman sleeping car. The immigrants sat on a bench. Freight rates by train were incredibly less than for ox or horse-drawn wagons, or for sailboats or steamers. Mail that once cost dollars per ounce and took forever now cost pennies and got from Chicago to California in a few days. The telegraph, meanwhile, which was built beside the track as it was stipulated in the 1862 Pacific Railway Act, and which, just pause for a minute and talk about the telegraph, we like to think we live in the age of the greatest change ever. My parents thought we lived through the biggest change. We lived through the Depression, and then we went through the Second World War, and we defeated Hitler, and we defeated Tojo, and we were there when the atomic bomb came about, and we went through the biggest change. And my grandparents, they felt we went through the biggest change. We were there when Henry Ford brought out the automobile. We were there when the Wright brothers flew for the first time. Obviously, our generation. You know who went through the biggest change? The generation that lived between 1850 and 1870. They won the Civil War, they abolished slavery, and they built the Transcontinental Railroad. And in the building of that railroad, they brought in the telegraph. We think we are in instant communication today. The telegraph puts you in instant communication. You could get a message from Chicago to San Francisco, or from Los Angeles to New York, or wherever, like that. That's what made the National Stock Exchange possible. And so much else in American business that came about because of that telegraph. So the telegraph, meanwhile, could move ideas, thoughts, statistics, any words or numbers that could be put on paper from one place to another, from Europe or England or New York to San Francisco or anywhere else that had a telegraph station, instantly.

0: Just imagine that. It's almost like a telephone. But nobody ever did that before. And now you could find out how your wife was when you're way the hell out past Salt Lake. Together, the Transcontinental Railroad and the Telegraph made modern America possible. Things that could not be imagined before the Civil War now became common. A nationwide stock market, a continent-wide economy, in which people, agricultural products, coal, and minerals moved wherever someone wanted to send them and did so cheaply and quickly. A continent-wide culture in which mail and popular magazines and books that used to cost dollars per ounce and had taken seemingly forever to get from the East to the West Coast now cost pennies and got there in a few days. There's another factor here that I should mention, and that's time. The railroads changed so much, and one of the things that they changed was time. Before the railroads, nobody carried a watch around. Nobody cared what time it was. And you want to know when it's high noon, you look up in the sky. And when the sun is straight overhead, it's high noon. And now that's going to be different in Chicago than it's going to come later when you get out to Des Moines. And in Des Moines, it's going to come earlier than it's going to come in Omaha and so on. But if you're going to have, it's only one track, remember, that they laid. If you're going to have trains going in both directions, and you don't have the same time in Cheyenne as you do in Omaha, they're going to crash. And so that's where standard time came from. The railroads demanded standard time, and the Congress put in a standard time in 1879. And then we all suddenly became obsessed with time, as we still are. Time's up. Time's wasting. The train is leaving the station. And so on. None of this might have happened if different choices had been made by any of the foregoing groups and individuals. But a choice made is made. It cannot be changed. Things happened as they happened. It's possible to imagine all kinds of different routes across the continent, or a better way for the government to help private industry, or maybe to have the government build and own it. But those things didn't happen. And what did take place is grand. So we admire those who did it, for what they were and what they accomplished, and how much each of us owes them.
1: And what storytelling, and thanks again to the Stephen Ambrose Estate for allowing us to use his voice. We're deeply appreciative, as I'm sure you are, the listening audience. And by the way, nothing like it in the world. The Men Who Built the Transcontinental Railroad is a terrific read here on Our American Stories.
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5: 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Gary McNamara and Eric Hurley talk about everything from politics to social issues and news of the day. 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
6: And he is Eric Hurley, and I'm Gary McNamara. Welcome and good morning. Talking about Scott Pelley and soon the New York Times in just a moment here. Just some media topics, but yeah. Reading this from Beckett Adams' column. What this long-running outrage reveals, what with its boilerplate rhetoric about oligarchies and its vague, specifics-free allegation of wrongdoing by Barry Weiss and the 60 Minutes executive producer Nick Bilton, that's a great point. What are the accusations against them?
7: Right.
6: Is that a lot of the people in the news business think of their profession as something akin to a public university. This upside-down view goes a long way towards explaining how the credibility gap, the single greatest threat facing journalism today, has gotten so wide. Sloppy and one-sided reporting helped to crater trust, yes, but the industry's move towards being totally insular, detached, single-mindedlessness, and contemptible self-regard makes the problem intractable. Weiss is obviously trying to run CBS as a business with a broad appeal and plump profit margins. This means updating, adjusting, and modernizing an organization whose workplace culture is still proudly stuck in the 60s and where attempts to change are resisted with invocations of an angry

0: We are Red Eye Radio. He's our crony, and I'm Gary McNamara. Oh man, coming up following the bottom of the hour, the story of Lindsay Fifield, who was the ex-girlfriend of Maine Senate candidate Graham Plattner, regrets going to the New York Times.
1: Yeah.
0: We could have told you that.
1: Yeah.
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1: All right. 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
3: What was the feeling about that particular opening salvo to the team?
4: Uh-oh. She, I am told, said something to the effect of, why do you think the country thinks you're biased? But she didn't offer any kind of a metric. You know, what's your metric? Why do you think so? Do you have a poll? Is there market research? What are you talking about? Because we certainly didn't believe that.
2: We don't believe we're biased. We just,
1: by the way,
2: believe we're correct.
1: I wish he had the same curiosity on other topics.
2: Yeah.
1: Like Russia collusion.
2: Right.
1: Where we all know. For him to say, do you have a poll?
2: Yeah.
1: He's making it sound like, in my opinion, he's gaslighting. Because we know the polls are out there.
2: Yes.
1: The polls are all over the place about the media.
2: Yes.
1: And the bias of the media.
2: Right.
1: He's making it sound like there's never been a poll on the media.
2: Right.
1: As to why they're biased or not. Or CBS.
2: We're just hearing this for the first time.
1: Yes.
2: And we're not biased. We just hate Trump and Republicans. That's all.
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4: ABC News, I'm Brian Clark. President Trump demanding that both Israel and Iran, quote, immediately stop shooting. That in a post after both traded attacks over the weekend that threatened the Middle East ceasefire. ABC's Tom Sufi Burge is in Jerusalem.
5: We didn't have any sirens in Jerusalem. And what became clear as we got more and more reports of this is that the Iranian attack was very much concentrated in northern Israel. According to an Israeli security official to us, there were at least 11 Iranian ballistic missiles fired at northern Israel. Israel is saying that they intercepted all 11. There's no reports at this stage in time that anyone was injured or killed in these attacks.
4: Security tighter around Madison Square Garden in New York, with President Trump expected at the NBA Finals tonight. This also comes after a stabbing attack in Penn Station below the arena left five people hurt. Three Americans, including a former member of the U.S. Navy, accused of conspiring to support ISIS. This is ABC News.
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4: 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Welcome into Monday. It is time now for the Mic Drop with This Morning's Mike Gavin.
7: Good morning. Well, the life of a big league baseball player can involve a lot of bouncing around, so much so that his own teams can't keep up. Funny story coming to us from Minnesota, where the Twins were scheduled over the weekend to give away replica jerseys featuring third baseman Royce Lewis. Problem is, Lewis was off to a terrible start this season, and he was sent to AAA St. Paul on May 19th. Oh, so the jersey giveaway was taken off of the promotional schedule. However, St. Paul's marketing department sprang into action and put together their own Royce Lewis t-shirt giveaway, scheduled for this past Saturday.
8: Perfect.
7: Gordon, there was just one problem there. Lewis was called back up to the Twins before the t-shirts could be distributed. Undaunted, the Saints went ahead and gave out 1,000 shirts, while the 10,000 Lewis jerseys are presumably in a warehouse somewhere waiting to be given away at a Twins game later on this summer.
8: Wow. That's funny. Funny, not funny. I guess, for the marketing folks.
7: Yeah, I mean, well, you know, they plan these, you know, the major league teams, they plan these things way before the season starts. I think they announced back in February they were going to have a Royce Lewis

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7: Gordon Deal on FM News 101 KXL. Thanks for being with us. 10 graduates have received their diplomas at the East Moline Correctional Center in Northwest Illinois, earning their college degrees through the Prison Education Program operated by Augustana College. They earned Bachelor of Arts degrees while incarcerated, celebrating the milestone alongside family members, faculty, supporters, fellow students. This year's class included 10 students, up from 4 during the inaugural commencement last year. Among the graduates was Justin Dismuke, who served as the class speaker. He told WQAD Television that he never thought 20 years ago something like this could happen. He said he hopes to use his degree to pursue youth outreach, community awareness, and violence prevention work after his release. That'll do it for this hour. For Nicole Murray and Mike Gavin, I'm Gordon Deal. Thanks for listening to This Morning, America's First News.

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2: From ABC News, I'm Brian Clark. President Trump called on Israel and Iran to stop shooting and also said the sides want a ceasefire. Iran has fired missiles in consecutive days, retaliating for Israeli attacks on Lebanon. ABC's Karen Hua is more on from Washington.
3: Israel's operation against Iran-backed Hezbollah in Lebanon has created tension between Trump and Netanyahu and remains a sticking point for any peace deal. President Trump telling the Financial Times Netanyahu won't have any choice but to accept a deal with Iran. Trump saying, I call the shots. Netanyahu doesn't call the shots.
2: Tonight, the president plans to attend Game 3 of the NBA Finals in New York City, where the Knicks lead the San Antonio Spurs 2-0. It's led to stepped-up security around the arena. Democrats and some Republicans have criticized his decision to name Bill Pulte the acting director of national intelligence. The Trump ally has no national security background. And President Trump says he wants Pulte to shrink the size of the office. Democratic Senator Mark Warner tells ABC

0: It's 26 after the hour. America in the Morning continues. A judge has tossed out a lawsuit against an artist who backed out of a performance at the Trump Kennedy Center. Correspondent Donna Warder reports.
1: Attorneys for musician Chuck Redd say a D.C. Superior Court judge has dismissed a breach of contract lawsuit filed against their client after Redd canceled a Christmas Eve performance at the Kennedy Center. Redd was protesting the adding of President Donald Trump's name to the Kennedy Center, and the lawsuit was tossed out under Washington's anti-SLAPP laws, which are designed to prevent meritless lawsuits intended to silence opposing points of view on matters of public interest. Redd says in an email that he's very pleased with the judge's ruling. Redd's attorneys also argued that their client never signed the contract provided by the Kennedy Center, and so he was not contractually obligated to perform. Donna Warder, Washington.
0: The upheaval of the CBS News program 60 Minutes took another turn as the recently fired correspondent Scott Pelley gave an interview calling his former broadcast home on fire. Correspondent Ed Donahue reports on the status of the remaining 60 Minutes reporters.
2: The three remaining reporters on CBS's 60 Minutes say they are staying on the job. Executive producer Tanya Simon was fired. So were correspondents Sharon Alfonsi, Cecilia Vega, and this week Scott Pelley. It leaves the show with three reporters.
3: I'm Bill Whitaker.
4: I'm John Wertheim.
5: I'm Leslie Stahl.
2: In a memo to fellow staff obtained by the AP, Stahl, Whitaker, and Wertheim expressed anger over the recent firings and were having a hard time deciding whether to stay, but they are staying. In their words, they don't want to see 60 Minutes die. The changes are coming from new CBS editor-in-chief Barry Weiss and the executive producer she hired, Nick Bilton. The three remaining reporters said if they can continue committing acts of independent, fearless journalism and storytelling, they're here for it, adding, if not, they leave. I'm Ed Donahue.
0: America in the Morning for Monday, June 8th, 2026, is produced by Jeff McKay and Tom Cusick. I'm John Trout. This is Westwood One.
6: You've got enough going on. Work, kids, traffic, and in Portland, weather roulette. So the last thing you need is confusing news. That's where KXL comes in with clear reporting.
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8: 54 degrees.
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0: Iran's military says that it is halting offensive operations after exchanging fire with Israel. President Trump had called on both countries to stop shooting after the weekend escalation. ABC's Tom Sufi Burge is in Israel.
1: The IDF saying it intercepted all 10 Iranian missiles, and there are no reports anyone was killed or injured in the attack. Iran retaliating against Israeli strikes earlier today on the Lebanese capital, Beirut. The IDF saying it targeted Iranian-backed Hezbollah in the south of the city just hours after the militant group fired projectiles into northern Israel.
0: President Trump expected in New York tonight for Game 3 of the NBA Finals at Madison Square Garden, where the Knicks hold a 2-0 lead over the Spurs. This comes after a stabbing attack at New York's Penn Station right below the Garden Sunday that left 5 people hurt. Federal officials are on the ground in South Texas to try to make sure the New World screwworm doesn't spread. It's been found in 2 cows. This is ABC News.
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It's 5 till. America in the Morning continues. A protected bird and daily protests that have been growing and turning violent are at the center of a plan by the daughter and son-in-law of President Trump to purchase an island off the Albanian coast. Correspondent Karen Shamas reports.

0: voicing concerns about the impact on biodiversity. The project spans a wildlife reserve and an uninhabited island. I'm Karen Chemas.
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2: Much of the night was a time warp itself, with revivals throughout the nominations, including 9 for the Rocky Horror Show. Rocky didn't win, but plenty of other blasts from the past did. Death of a Salesman won 6 awards, including Best Revival of a Play, Best Featured Actor for Christopher Abbott, and Best Featured Actress for Laurie Metcalf. Some people call me Ragtime. Ragtime won Best Revival of a Musical, Best Lead Actor for Joshua Henry, and Best Lead Actress for Casey Levy. Cats, the Jellicle Ball, took home 3 awards, including Queen Jean winning Best Costume Design for a Musical, making history as the first openly transgender person to win a Tony.
4: We are here for the legacy of queer people, trans people. 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
2: The 4 wins for the musical adaptation of The Lost Boys included featured actress Shoshana Bean and featured actor Ali Louis-Bourgui, who hit all the political notes in his acceptance speech.
5: The billionaires will never find happiness from their money. The colonizers will never find fulfillment from the land and lives they steal. The fascists will never find meaning from their conformity.
2: But the big winner for Best Musical was Schmigadoon, an adaptation of Apple TV's comedy series. I'm Kevin Carr.
1: 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I'm John Trout. 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
11: 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I'm John Eric Smith.
12: And I'm Heather Roberts. It is 5 o'clock on this Monday, June 8th. Here are some of our top stories this morning.
11: The nation's lawmakers remember the actions of a Sandy teen who gave his life trying to save children from gunfire.
12: The turnover heard all around the world cost San Antonio a game in the NBA Finals. We'll have those details in sports at 5:15.
11: And a Lifetime Achievement Award for a musical legend despite his friends in low places. That's coming up in entertainment news at 5:27.
12: You were going to sing it, weren't you?
11: I wouldn't dare.
12: Those stories and more on the way starting in about 90 seconds. But first, it is 5:01, and we have traffic and weather together on the ones brought to you by Zero Res. 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In the KXL Traffic Center, here is John Morales. Good morning, John.
13: Good morning, and we are off to a bit of a sleepy start to the day. Not a lot of action just yet, but there is some road work out there. In fact, in the northwest, looks like Bridge Avenue is closed in either direction between the St. John's Bridge and St. Helens Road. There's also that ongoing road work on Lloyd Boulevard that's closed underneath the 5 overpass for just another couple of weeks here. There's also a lane closure on 84 in either directions around McCord Creek, along with that the Warrendale off-ramp is also closed. From the KXL Traffic Center, I'm John Morales.
11: Forecast time. You can expect a rainy day. It is spring in Portland, after all.

0: 24-hour rain totals could get just over about half an inch. We're looking for a high temperature of about 59 degrees. Rain overnight, scattered showers into the morning, lows in the mid-50s, and tomorrow, Tuesday, mix of clouds, scattered showers, likely 65. But don't look now. The weekend looks toasty. Temperatures into the 90s on Sunday. Right now, it is 51 and cloudy in downtown Portland.
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0: It's 5:02. The man accused of murdering three people in Sandy, including his own wife, is about to go to court this afternoon. As KXL's Annette Newell reports, one congresswoman focused on the heroic actions of one of his victims.
2: On the U.S. House floor, Oregon Congresswoman Maxine Dexter choked back tears as she told the nation's lawmakers how 16-year-old Coben McClure died while trying to shield children from gunfire.
3: Coben demonstrated a level of bravery and selflessness that many aspire to throughout their entire lives.
2: Investigators say Brian Moore shot and killed McClure, Moore's wife, Jenna Mary Overson, and his mother-in-law, Mary Beth Overson, in Sandy on May 31st. He's also accused of shooting and injuring a police officer. For the past week, a grand jury's been meeting about his indictment as Moore waits in the Clackamas County Jail. Annette Newell, FM News 101.
1: A battleground man faces a murder charge following a deadly stabbing. Clark County deputies responded to the report of an assault near Northeast 117th Avenue and 244th Street Friday afternoon. When they arrived, they found two people hurt. A man died at the scene. A woman was hospitalized with serious injuries. 39-year-old Stephen Williams was arrested a short time later. Investigators say he is related to both victims, although their identities have not been released. Williams is due in court this afternoon, accused of murder and attempted murder connected to domestic violence.
0: A Portland business owner says a smash and grab lasting less than 2 minutes cost her $30,000 in merchandise. KXL's Dane Vodder reports.
4: Thieves were caught on security camera breaking into Lost and Found in the Pearl District at around 4 in the morning last Thursday. Owner Pamela Whitchurch tells our news partner KGW she's devastated.
5: I assured these people that their items were safe, and I did have systems in place to do that, but these people were obviously, let's just say, experience.
4: It took Portland police over 2 hours to respond to the burglary. They say that emergency calls that came in at the same time delayed their response. Dane Vodder, FM News 101.
1: It is 5:04. Four brand new laws designed to protect undocumented immigrants in Oregon from ICE and other federal immigration agents are now in effect. KXL's Brett Recamp has more.
6: Lawmakers got through data safety, employer retaliation, landlord regulation, and hospital boundaries, which got a lot of attention from the Oregon Nurses Association.
7: Our goal is to create a healthcare environment where everybody, no matter what their immigration status is or whether they're in detention, to get the highest quality of care.
6: Peter Szerzinski with ONA called for protection from plainclothed ICE and federal immigration agents. He says they were infiltrating hospitals, arresting people as they tried to get medical care. The new law puts restrictions on where ICE agents are allowed in and around hospitals. Brett Recamp, FM News 101.
0: Planning for the I-5 bridge replacement project between Portland and Vancouver continues, along with work on tolls. Mitch Elliott has the latest.
8: Washington Transportation Secretary Julie Meredith says tolls will fund $1.5 billion of the Interstate Bridge Project.
9: Tolling will be a user-based approach. Those who use the corridor contribute to construction and the long-term operation.
8: Four tolling options vary by time of day. Liz Horta with Stantec Consulting says the scenarios include a 50% discount for low-income drivers.
10: 4 to 6% of total annual transactions on the I-5 bridge under these toll scenarios are estimated to participate in such a low-income discount program.
8: Tolling amounts won't be set until next year. The earliest they would start is the summer of 2028. Before construction begins. Mitch Elliott, FM News 101.
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1: It is 10 past 5 o'clock, and you are listening to Portland's Morning News on this Monday, June 8th. I'm Heather Roberts alongside John Eric Smith. Here are some of the stories we are working on today.
0: There's a legislative proposal in Congress which was inspired by a Portland program that once helped transport people directly to substance abuse care.
1: The Blazers owner watches as his hockey team is stunned in Sin City. Those details in sports at 5:15.
0: And NASDAQ futures are up as chip stocks rebound. The latest numbers coming up in business news at 5:26.
1: But first, we have traffic and weather together on the ones, and it is 5:11. John Morales going to take a look at those roads for us. Good morning, sir.
27: Good morning. And you know, those roads look pretty good right now, I've got to say. There is a little bit of road work, however, in the northwest. Northwest Bridge Avenue is closed between the St. John's Bridge and St. Helens Road. That's going to be in effect for about another week or so. We also have a lane closure on 84 in either direction around McCord Creek. At the moment, we're not seeing any slow traffic in the area, but you're going to want to keep that in mind. There is just a touch of slow traffic on southbound 99E as you make your way into Bridge. Brooks, but you know, 5 looks good in either direction. You can make the ride from Salem into Tualatin in just

0: under 40 minutes. Vancouver into Portland, only about an 8-minute ride right now. From the KXL Traffic Center, I'm John Morales.
1: Thank you, sir. Forecast time. Looking at rain today. Could see up to half an inch. Temperatures about 60 degrees, 59 degrees, according to the National Weather Service. Rain overnight, lows in the mid-50s. Tomorrow, a mix of clouds and scattered showers, 65. And Wednesday, it's going to start out cloudy, but it's going to clear out, get some partly cloudy and some sunny situations, 68 on Wednesday. Right now, it is cloudy, 51 degrees in Portland.
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1: It's 5:12. A Portland man involved in a Friday standoff with police faces domestic violence charges and is accused of damaging two robots assigned to the Portland Police Explosives Disposal Unit. 39-year-old Benny Miller was arrested after police say he spent nearly 12 hours holed up in an apartment in the Hazelwood neighborhood. After officers deployed gas, they say Miller climbed onto the roof but continued to refuse to come down. As police approached, he grabbed a tree branch and swung down to the ground. A canine officer helped take him into custody.
2: Five people were arrested during a sting in Washington County targeting suspected child predators. Investigators used dating apps, social media sites, and other online platforms posing as underage children. People contacted the profiles and offered to meet who they believed was a child for sex. When they arrived for the meeting Thursday, they were arrested. Three men from Hillsborough, one from Portland, and one from Beaverton were taken into custody. Detectives are now searching for potential child victims.
1: 5:13. Lawmakers from Oregon, California, Nebraska are teaming up on a new effort to improve access to addiction and mental health treatment. KXL's Tim Lance has more.
3: Oregon Representative Suzanne Bonamici and two of her colleagues in Congress have introduced this legislation that they say would create federal grants to fund rides to sobering centers and behavioral health services. Bonamici says the legislation was inspired by a van transport service in Portland operated by Central City Concern, which brought individuals in need directly to sobering centers rather than a jail or an emergency room. The legislation, though, still has to get through a couple of committees before the House can even consider it. Tim Lance, FM News 101.
2: Allergy season is ramping up with grass pollen season that will run through most of the summer. KXL's Gail Cunningham has some tips for managing symptoms.
4: Portland is one of the worst places to be if you suffer from summer allergies.
5: Portland, Oregon actually ranks number 8 in the nation for the highest count of grass pollen.
4: Boise, Spokane, and Seattle rank higher according to the Asthma and Allergy Foundation of America, and spokesman Andy Spears offers tips to help manage allergy symptoms.
5: Number one would be to limit your outside time when the pollen counts are high.
4: Check your local forecast for daily pollen counts. Keep windows closed during peak pollen times and use central air conditioning. Cover up if you must go out with hat, mask, and sunglasses. And when you return, change and wash your clothes. 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
6: John, we can't start the preview of San Antonio and New York without a quick recap of what happened in Game 2. But what didn't happen? Well, we know that once again San Antonio came out strong, and once again we know that New York came back. But they had a little help with the game tied at 104. After a Jalen Brunson miss, Victor Wembanyama secured the rebound, but disaster struck. And we're going to play the French call of the moment for you to figure it all out.
7: Défense. Bonne défense de Victor.
8: Oh, il va rester 13 secondes.
9: Hey, oh, il a pas vu.
8: Stéphane Castle.
10: Ils ont la balle, non?
8: Et non, et non, et non.
6: Stéphane Castle wasn't looking for the pass from Wemby. Turnover San Antonio. Knicks made their free throws. Went up 2-0 in the finals. Game 3 tonight from NYC, and it'll be a madhouse with ticket sales still well in the quadruple digits and the President of the United States scheduled to be in attendance. Tip off at 5:30. Speaking of comebacks, the Fighting Tom Dundons had one, but it came up just a goal short on the ice.
11: Theodore drive off the back wall, Dundon! Vegas wins in double overtime!
6: The Stanley Cup finals, first double overtime game since last season's. Carolina was down 3 goals in the third period and scored 3 times in 39 seconds to force overtime and then another. But Vegas secured the 5-4 double overtime victory and took a 2-1 series lead with game 4 scheduled for tomorrow night. And with club soccer in the U.S. off for the start of the men's FIFA World Cup, which begins later this week, the women's game went international as well. The women's national team had a familiar goal scorer in its friendly with Brazil.
12: Wilson has a goal! Wilson!
6: First goal since 2024 is what the announcer is trying to say. The Portland Thorn star getting it done with sports at 15 and 45. 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
2: Thank you, Noah. It is 517.
13: From ABC News, I'm Brian Clark. Iran's military says it's halting offensive operations against Israel after the two sides traded fire in one of the largest escalations since the U.S. ceasefire 2 months ago. ABC's Tom Sufi Burridge has more from Jerusalem.
14: The IDF saying it conducted a wave of strikes on western and central Iran, including a petrochemical plant. Iran responding with a fresh barrage. In Jerusalem, Israeli air defense intercepting missiles. Just over 100 days into the war, the president facing growing pushback about a conflict he initially said would be over in a matter of weeks.
13: Tonight, President Trump will become the first sitting president to attend an NBA Finals game. He'll attend Game 3 of the NBA Finals at Madison Square Garden between the Knicks and San Antonio Spurs. And ABC Sherry Preston says there will be an already significant impact.
15: The watch party outside Madison Square Garden has been canceled, and fans lucky enough to have tickets have been told to arrive at the game at least 2 hours early to go through security. All that because President Trump will be here. The cheapest seats on the resale market selling for about $8,000.
13: Just underneath Madison Square Garden, 5 people were hurt in a stabbing Sunday at Penn Station, a busy train hub. 1 person's in custody. Authorities in Toledo, Ohio, looking for 2 people who they say opened fire near a popular festival Saturday. 12 were injured. Police Lieutenant Dan Gerken asking the public for help.
16: Talk to your kids. There's kids out there that probably know more than all of us standing here, right? So if they can help us out, that'd be great.
13: Jury selection begins today in the federal arson trial of Jonathan Rinderknecht, the man charged with starting last year's devastating Palisades fire in Southern California. That's been a key issue in the race for mayor of Los Angeles. Mayor Karen Bass has secured a spot in the runoff. As primary vote counting continues, reality TV star Spencer Pratt has been passed by progressive Nithya Raman. 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
1: It's 5:20 on Portland's Morning News. Here's a recap of some of our top stories today. A Portland business owner says a smash and grab that lasted less than 2 minutes cost her $30,000 in merchandise.
2: ICE and other federal agents must now follow state law in Oregon. They're only a few days old.
1: And another musician releases a concert documentary highlighting his rise to stardom. That's in entertainment news at 5:27.
2: Just add it to the list.
1: It's a very popular genre.
2: Yes. But first, it is coming up to 5:21 and we have traffic and weather together on the ones. John Morales hanging out in the KXL Traffic Center, keeping an eye on those roads for us. Happy Monday.
0: Happy Monday to you as well. And it's a nice mellow Monday right now. We don't have anything too exciting out there. There is some road work that has Northwest Bridge Avenue closed between the St. John's Bridge and St. Helens Road. That'll be closed for about a week. There's also a lane closure on 84 in either directions getting past McCord Creek. That's going to be out there for a while. We're seeing just a touch of slow-and-go traffic on 99E in either direction in the area of Brooklake Road. No worries north or south on 5, only about an 8-minute ride from Vancouver into Portland. 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From the KXL Traffic Center, I'm John Morales.
1: Thank you, John. Forecast time, we are looking at a rainy day. Could hit half an inch of the wet stuff on your Monday. 59 degrees are expected high. Lows dropping down to the mid-50s, which if you think about it, isn't that big of a swing. Steady rain overnight. And on Tuesday, a mix of clouds and scattered showers, 65 degrees. But if you wait until the weekend, Friday, we start seeing temps in the 80s, could be in the 90s on Sunday. Right now, it is 53 degrees and cloudy in downtown Portland.
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1: It's 5:26 on Portland's Morning News. 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
3: China has deliberately and aggressively expanded its EV footprint throughout Europe, the UK, Asia, and Australia. Despite tariffs, stringent regulations, and fierce opposition with lawmakers and the American auto industry, analysts with Reuters say there's a growing possibility that Chinese electric vehicles will be sold in the U.S. in the next few years. OPEC Plus has agreed to a fourth increase in its oil output targets in months, even though the U.S. war with Iran is still preventing several of the group's members from pumping more. Seven core members of OPEC have increased their output quotas from April to June by almost 600.

0: 30,000 barrels per day. NASDAQ futures up by more than 300 points.
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2: It is 527.
3: So bring me to
2: Garth Brooks has won the Recording Industry Association of America's first ever Artist of a Lifetime Award, recognizing the country's superstar as the number one selling album artist in history. Brooks says he's grateful to have been given a shot at music. He also gave an acoustic performance of his hit songs at the ceremony.
4: Peter Frampton is sharing the trailer for his upcoming documentary, Frampton. Mark Mayfield has details.
5: The musician says it's been an incredible experience, reflecting on his journey and the people who've been part of it along the way. The trailer features old concert footage and photos, as well as interview clips. According to the film's description, it documents Frampton's extraordinary life and career, from his rise in the 1970s through turbulent years that tested his artistry, identity, and resilience. Frampton made its world premiere at the 2026 Tribeca Film Festival in New York City on June 4th. I'm Mark Mayfield.
6: Ghostface is still killing folks.
2: And he's still killing it at the box office. Scary Movie 6 grossed a franchise best $55 million opening weekend. Masters of the Universe brought in over $29 million in its domestic debut. And Backrooms slides to third place.
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2: 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I'm Heather Roberts.
4: And I'm John Eric Smith. It's 5:30 on a Monday.
2: And here are some of our top stories today. A local teen's bravery in trying to stop a shooter earns high praise in the nation's capital as his alleged killer waits for his day in court today.
4: The Men's College World Series is set with Oregon on the outside looking in. We'll explain in sports at 5:45.
2: And another AI chip maker joins one of the major exchanges on Wall Street. Marvel Technology expected on the S&P. We'll have more money headlines and business news coming up at 5:56.
4: Those stories and more in 90 seconds. But first, it is 5:31 and traffic and weather are together on the ones. Here's John Morales.
11: And you can make it a quick trip right now. We really don't have anything too serious out there. Just a bit of road work in your way right now. There's one lane closed on 84 in either directions getting past McCord Creek. There is also this closure on Lloyd Boulevard that's still closed under the 5 overpass. Northwest Bridge Avenue also shut down between the St. John's Bridge and the 30 on-ramp at St. Helens for about another week. Looking at your drive time from Vancouver into Portland, only about an 8-minute ride right now. From the KXL Traffic Center, I'm John Morales.
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2: We are in for a rainy day. Just pull out those galoshes and grab a hat on your way out the door. 24-hour rain totals today could exceed half an inch. 59 degrees for our high this afternoon. Lows tonight in the mid-50s. Scattered showers continuing tomorrow with a high of 65. 68 on Wednesday. And then we start to that warm up. We've got mid-70s by Thursday into the 80s on Friday. And then if the forecast holds true, we're going to be into the 90s over the weekend. 52 degrees right now in downtown Portland. Cloudy skies in Salem where it's 51.
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2: It is 5:32. The man accused of killing his own family members in Sandy is about to go back to court. He's expected at 2 this afternoon. KXL's Annette Newell reports this comes as people honor one of his alleged victims, a teen who they say tried to stop him.
6: Risking his own life, 16-year-old Coben McClure stepped forward trying to block a man with a gun from killing children. Oregon Congresswoman Maxine Dexter told the nation's lawmakers.
12: His actions reflected the very best of our shared values, courage, sacrifice, and a commitment to protecting others.
6: Investigators say Brian Moore killed McClure and Moore's wife and mother-in-law, Jenna Mary and Mary Beth Overson, and injured a police officer on May 31st. The Sandy community held a walk and a vigil to honor the victims over the weekend as Moore waits behind bars in Clackamas County to hear a grand jury's decision today. Annette Newell, FM News 101.
4: A woman who was assaulted in Old Town on May 22nd, died in a hospital, and the suspect now faces murder in the second degree. 44-year-old Rebecca Lang was found injured on a sidewalk. Police say she was assaulted with a blunt instrument. 64-year-old Roberto Vasquez was arrested in a nearby apartment.
2: A Washington man arrested in Salem on kidnapping and assault charges is due in Marion County Court today. Michael Nabe is accused of taking his significant other from Wenatchee on Thursday, driving her to Salem, and assaulting her multiple times during the trip. Just before 6 a.m. Friday, she ran into a Salem mini mart asking for help. Police arrived, sent her to the hospital, and arrested Nabe without incident.
4: It's 5:34. Former Oregon Senator Bob Packwood has died at the age of 93. He passed away in a hospice facility in California. Packwood served as U.S. Senator for Oregon from 1969 to 1995, shortly after his reelection to a fifth term. The Washington Post reported that Packwood made aggressive advances towards 10 women, some of whom were on his staff. He resigned in 1995, just a day after the Ethics Committee released an expulsion recommendation.
2: Thieves make off with $30,000 worth of goods, and it takes Portland police hours to arrive. KXL's Dane Vauder reports.
13: Devastating, violated, all of the terrible words that you could come up with. Yeah, that's what we're feeling.
14: Pamela Whitcher-Jones lost and found in the Pearl District, where she says thieves took just 2 minutes to raid her store last Thursday morning.
13: I knew that there was petty vandalism. I knew that I would come in and probably have to repaint because somebody tagged the side of the building. I never expected it to be to that extent.
14: Our news partner KGW reports it took Portland police over 2 hours to arrive to the call for service, and no arrests have been made. Dane Vauder, FM News 101.
4: The crackdown on undocumented immigrants by ICE and federal agents in Oregon has resulted in new laws on the books. KXL's Brett Recamp has more that just kicked in.
15: As of 3 days ago, there are new protections on data transfers, employer retaliations, and landlord regulations. The same goes for hospitals, where there are now boundaries.
16: ICE isn't following the practices that legacy has.
15: Peter Straczynski with the Oregon Nurses Association says they called upon lawmakers to try and keep agents in the proper places at facilities like Legacy Emanuel. This new law provides boundaries for federal agents to keep them from stepping over public areas as they go after people they believe are breaking immigration laws. These four laws were all born during the time when ICE raids were at their peak. Brett Recamp, FM News 101.
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2: It is 5:40 and you are listening to Portland's Morning News on this Monday, June 8th. Alongside John Eric Smith, I am Heather Roberts. Here are some of the stories we're working on this morning.
4: An Oregon senator targeted by the Treasury Secretary at a Senate Finance Committee hearing.
2: Mariners end up getting tamed in Motown as their long road trip continues. We'll have that in sports at 5:45.
4: And one of the leading weight loss drugs companies sees its stock tumble after its latest safety analysis. More money headlines and business news at 5:56.
2: Those stories and more on the way starting in about 90 seconds. But first, we have traffic and weather together on the ones, and it is 5:41. John Morales keeping an eye on those roads for us this morning. How is the commute shaping up?
11: Well, easy does it so far. It's a pretty smooth ride right now. We don't have any heavy spots. There is a bit of road work. Northbound Bridge Avenue is closed between the St. John's Bridge and St. Helens Road. That'll be closed for about a week. And Lloyd Boulevard is closed under the 5 overpass. That's going to remain closed for about another 2 weeks. We're seeing just a touch of slow traffic on southbound 99E as you make your way through Brooks. Sunset Highway looks good in either direction. Cedar Hills into downtown, only about a 10-minute drive. 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From the KXL Traffic Center, I'm John Morales.
4: Thank you, John. Let's look at the forecast. We are in for a wet one. 24-hour rain totals could exceed half an inch. We're looking at 59 degrees our high. Rain overnight with lows in the mid-50s. On Tuesday, a mix of clouds and scattered showers, 65. And Wednesday is when we make the turn. We're going to start with some wet stuff, but then the rest of the week, it's going to heat up. Right now, it is... I have cloudy and 53 degrees in downtown Portland.
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4: It's 542. A tense exchange between the U.S. Treasury Secretary and a senator from Oregon at a hearing in D.C. Mitch Elliott reports.
0: Treasury Secretary Scott Bessent targeted Oregon Senator Ron Wyden during a congressional hearing Friday.
1: Senator Wyden has mendaciously slandered the Treasury building in an attempt to cover up his son having an investment meeting with Jeffrey Epstein to ask for funding.
3: Nobody is interested in the ramblings of a capo in the most corrupt regime in American history. We want to get some facts about this deal. That's what we're here for.
0: Finance Committee Chair Senator Mike Crapo tried to get the hearing back on track, but Bessent continued by asking Wyden whether his son talked to Epstein about pole dancing while begging for money. Wyden didn't respond. Mitch Elliott, FM News 101.
2: A bipartisan group of lawmakers, including Oregon Representative Suzanne Bonamici, says a new bill would make it easier for people to get to substance abuse treatment and recovery services. Here's KXL's Tim Lance.
5: The legislation, they say, aims to create a new federal grant program that would be administered through Health and Human Services and Housing and Urban Development. The money would pay to get free rides for people who are drunk, high, or facing mental health crises and take them directly to sobering centers, clinics, or case managers instead of jails or hospital emergency rooms. Representative Bonamici says this is similar to a Portland nonprofit's van program that helped to connect people directly to treatment centers in the metro area. Tim Lance, FM News 101.
4: Grass and pollens, grass pollen season is in full swing and will run for most of the summer. KXL's Gail Cunningham says Portland is among the top 10 worst cities in the nation for grass pollen.
7: The Asthma and Allergy Foundation of America's annual Allergy Capitals report ranks Portland 8th.
10: You're definitely right in the middle of the place where we would expect to have the most people affected by grass pollen allergies.
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12: Heather, the Ducks were down to live and fight another day early against Texas.
25: Jack Suss sends one into right field. Smith is being waved in. It's picked up. It's 4-3. Back-to-back clutch hits for the Ducks, Ryan Cooney and Drew Smith.
12: Oregon, even late, took the lead in the seventh inning but couldn't hang on. The team with the most men's College World Series appearances will make another one as Longhorns took care of the Ducks in a sweep, winning by the thinnest of margins 6-5. Oregon baseball finishes with a record of 43-18 in 2026. On the hardwood, the Fire did not have a spark in L.A.
28: Here's late. This time, pocket picked. Here's Plum. Numbers for L.A. Hamby, the runout, laid up and in.
12: Portland trailed by double digits for the majority of the contest, and that moment in the fourth quarter was the turning point as the Sparks pulled away and won 89-72. The road trip woes for the Mariners continue despite getting off to a great start.
29: Young shoots this through the right side for a base hit, and it brings home that leadoff double from Colt Emerson.
12: Seattle did not match the energy displayed on that call. The Tigers came back and won and ticked the rubber match 6-5. Mariners are back at it in Baltimore for a four-game series with Game 1 starting at 3:35 today in Baltimore, I should say. And a tribute to one of the NBA's most colorful voices.
30: Lead pass. Whoa!
31: Get the memo. Derrick Rose can go upstairs.
12: we learned that beloved Chicago TV analyst and former Bulls player Stacey King unexpectedly passed away yesterday. He always exemplified the quirkiness of the moment and was part of the Bulls' first three-peat from 1991 through 1993. He was just 59 years old, and Nelly Korda ended up winning the U.S. Women's Open in golf. With sports at 15 and 45, Noah Friedman, FM News 101.
4: Thank you, Noah. It's 547.
6: From ABC News, I'm Brian Clark. Iran's military says it's halting offensive operations against Israel after the two sides traded fire in one of the largest escalations since the U.S. ceasefire 2 months ago. ABC's Tom Sufi Burridge has more from Jerusalem.
8: The IDF saying it conducted a wave of strikes on western and central Iran, including a petrochemical plant. Iran responding with a fresh barrage. In Jerusalem, Israeli air defense intercepting missiles. Just over 100 days into the war, the president facing growing pushback about a conflict he initially said would be over in a matter of weeks.
6: Tonight, President Trump will become the first sitting president to attend an NBA Finals game. He'll attend Game 3 of the NBA Finals at Madison Square Garden between the Knicks and San Antonio Spurs. And ABC's Sherry Preston says there will be an already significant impact.
9: The watch party outside Madison Square Garden has been canceled, and fans lucky enough to have tickets have been told to arrive at the game at least 2 hours early to go through security. All that because President Trump will be here. The cheapest seats on the resale market selling for about $8,000.
6: Just underneath Madison Square Garden, five people were hurt in a stabbing Sunday at Penn Station, a busy train hub. One person's in custody. Authorities in Toledo, Ohio, looking for two people who they say opened fire near a popular festival Saturday. 12 were injured. Police Lieutenant Dan Gerken asking the public for help.
13: Talk to your kids. There's kids out there that probably know more than all of us standing here, right? So if they can help us out, that'd be great.
6: Jury selection begins today in the federal arson trial of Jonathan Rinderknecht, the man charged with starting last year's devastating Palisades fire in Southern California. That's been a key issue in the race for mayor of Los Angeles. Mayor Karen Bass has secured a spot in the runoff. As primary vote counting continues, reality TV star Spencer Pratt has been passed by progressive Nithya Raman. 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
2: It is 10 till 6 o'clock on this Monday. Here's a recap of some of the top stories we're following on Portland's Morning News. The commission planning a new interstate bridge says tolls are coming.
4: Thieves make off with $30,000 worth of goods in a matter of seconds.
2: Plus, an Oregon native wins big at last night's Tony Awards. We'll have that in entertainment news at 5:57.
4: But first, we're coming up on 5:51. We do traffic and weather together on the ones. John Morales is the guy watching your drive-in. How's it going this morning, John?
11: Still pretty smooth sailing out there. We don't have a whole lot of action right now. There is just a little bit of road work, and that's got Lloyd Boulevard closed in either direction under the 5 overpass. We're also seeing just a touch of heavy traffic on southbound 99E as you make your way past Brooks. No delay east or west on 84. It's only about a 10-minute ride right now from 205 into downtown Portland. 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From the KXL Traffic Center, I'm John Morales.
2: Thank you, John. Well, we are in for a very wet day, although this morning, not too bad. We've got overcast skies to get us started. But 24-hour rain totals today could exceed half an inch. Highs around 59 by this afternoon. Lows tonight in the mid-50s. Mix of clouds and scattered showers tomorrow, so the rain will continue. Highs in the mid-60s. Then we're going to start to warm up. 68 Wednesday, mid-70s Thursday, into the 80s by Friday. And then Saturday and Sunday, looking at least 90 degrees for your temps. So just brace in. I'm going to create a new
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2: Dress in layers this week. 51 degrees for your temps right now in downtown Portland. It's 52 in Salem.
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4: From TJ Nisbet, we've got business news. 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
0: Goldman Sachs said it expects the Federal Reserve to keep rates unchanged through 2026 and delay rate cuts until 2027, citing stronger economic activity and job growth after a robust payrolls report. The brokerage now expects rate cuts in June and December of next year instead of the 25 basis point reductions it had forecast for December of 2026 and March of 2027. Global airline chiefs opened their annual summit in Rio de Janeiro over the weekend, facing a sharper test of the industry's post-pandemic recovery as the Iran war disrupts airspace. The June 6th to 8th annual meeting of the International Air Transport Association comes as

0: Gosman won 6 Tonys. Best Play went to Liberation, while Schmigadoon was named Best Musical.
1: Paul Simon's ongoing comeback tour will be the focus of a new album and film.
2: Girls out on stoops, yeah.
3: Paul Simon, the Quiet Celebration concert, was filmed at the singer's August stop at McCall Hall in Seattle. In a trailer for the film, Simon admits he has no idea how performing live could be done following a 7-year hiatus and struggles with hearing problems. Paul Simon, the Quiet Celebration concert, premieres on Disney Plus and Hulu June the 26th, with the companion LP coming out October the 9th. I'm Mark Mayfield.
0: Social media star is the new owner of one of Jack White's signature guitars. The singer gifted Charlene Kay the instrument after she went viral for posting clips of herself performing classic guitar riffs badly.
1: I didn't get anything when I did played guitar badly. FM News 101 KXL is Portland's number one source for news and information.
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0: 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I'm Heather Roberts.
1: And I'm John Eric Smith. It's 6 o'clock on a Monday.
0: Here are some of our top stories today. Nation's lawmakers remembering the actions of a Sandy teen who gave his life trying to save others from gunfire.
1: Turnover heard around the world cost San Antonio a game in the NBA Finals. That's in sports at 6:15.
0: Plus, a Lifetime Achievement Award for a musical legend despite his friends in low places. We'll have that in entertainment news at 6:27.
1: Those stories and more in 90 seconds. But first, it is 6:01 and traffic and weather are together on the ones. Let's say good morning to John Morales, who's watching the roads for us.
10: Good morning. And it is a whisper quiet ride right now. There's a little bit of road work that's got Northwest Bridge Avenue closed between St. John's Bridge and St. Helens Road. And we are seeing a little bit of slow traffic building in that area. There's also a lane closed in either direction on 84 getting past McCord Creek. At the moment, no delays out there. We are seeing just a touch of slow traffic on southbound 99 in Brooks. And do keep in mind, U.S. Navy, U.S. Coast Guard, and Royal Canadian ships are in town for Fleet Week. That means they're going to be departing starting at around 8 a.m. this morning, and bridge lifts are required to sail back to the Columbia River. Those lifts will include the Burnside Steel and Broadway bridges, and all traffic, including TriMet buses and MAX trains, will be unable to cross while those lifts are in process. From the KXL Traffic Center, I'm John Morales.
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0: We are in for a downright rainy day today. We could see up to a half an inch of rain throughout the afternoon. Highs today, right around 59. Lows tonight in the 50s. So, yeah, that's not much of a spread. We're going to just stay kind of a steady temp throughout the next 24 hours. Then tomorrow, we'll warm up a little bit. We'll still see some scattered showers, but temps in the mid-60s. 68 by Wednesday, mid

0: 70s by Thursday, and then the warm-up just continues from there. It is cloudy and 51 right now in downtown Portland. It's 50 in Oregon City.
1: Rain today, sunshine tomorrow. 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
0: It is 6:02. A man police accused of killing three people in Sandy, including his own wife, will be in court this afternoon. As KXL's Annette Newell reports, this comes as a congresswoman praises the heroic actions of one of the victims.
2: On the U.S. House floor, Oregon Congresswoman Maxine Dexter choked back tears as she told the nation's lawmakers how 16-year-old Coben McClure died while trying to shield children from gunfire.
3: Coben demonstrated a level of bravery and selflessness that many aspire to throughout their entire lives.
2: Investigators say Brian Moore shot and killed McClure, Moore's wife Jenna Mary Overson, and his mother-in-law Mary Beth Overson in Sandy on May 31st. He's also accused of shooting and injuring a police officer. For the past week, a grand jury's been meeting about his indictment as Moore waits in the Clackamas County Jail. Annette Newell, FM News 101.
1: It's 6:03. Four new laws designed to protect Oregon immigrants from ICE and other federal immigration agents now in effect. KXL's Brett Recamp has more.
4: Lawmakers got through data safety, employer retaliation, landlord regulation, and hospital boundaries, which got a lot of attention from the Oregon Nurses Association.
5: Our goal is to create a healthcare environment where everybody, no matter what their immigration status is or whether they're in detention, to get the highest quality of care.
4: Peter Sierzynski with ONA called for protection from plainclothed ICE and federal immigration agents. He says they were infiltrating hospitals, arresting people as they tried to get medical care. The new law puts restrictions on where ICE agents are allowed in and around hospitals. Brett Recamp, FM News 101.
0: A Portland business owner says a smash and grab lasting less than 2 minutes cost her $30,000. KXL's Dane Vauder reports.
6: Thieves were caught on security camera breaking into Lost and Found in the Pearl District at around 4 in the morning last Thursday. Owner Pamela Whitchurch tells our news partner KGW she's devastated.
7: I assured these people that their items were safe, and I did have systems in place to do that, but these people were obviously, let's just say, experienced.
6: It took Portland police over 2 hours to respond to the burglary. They say that emergency calls that came in at the same time delayed their response. Dane Vauder, FM News 101.
1: Planning for the I-5 bridge replacement project between Portland and Vancouver continues, along with work on tolls.
8: Washington Transportation Secretary Julie Meredith says tolls will fund $1.5 billion of the interstate bridge project.
9: Tolling will be a user-based approach. Those who use the corridor contribute to construction and the long-term operation.
8: Four tolling options vary by time of day. Liz Horta with Stantec Consulting says the scenarios include a 50% discount for low-income drivers.
10: 4 to 6% of total annual transactions on the I-5 bridge under these toll scenarios are estimated to participate in such a low-income discount program.
8: Tolling amounts won't be set until next year. The earliest they would start is the summer of 2028. Before construction begins. Mitch Elliott, FM News 101.
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0: It is 10 past 6 o'clock, and you are listening to Portland's Morning News on this Monday, June 8th. I'm Heather Roberts alongside John Eric Smith with some of the stories we're following this morning.
1: A proposal in Congress inspired by a Portland program that once helped transport people to substance abuse treatment.
0: The Blazers owner watches his hockey team get stunned in Sin City. We'll have that rundown in sports at 6:15.
1: And SpaceX's IPO sets up Elon Musk to become the world's first trillionaire. More money headlines and business news at 6:26.
0: Those stories are more on the way starting in just about 90 seconds. But first, we have traffic and weather together on the ones. And since it's 6:11, we're going to bring in John Morales with a check of those roads. Good morning.
24: Good morning. It is still a pretty mild ride. We're not seeing much slow traffic. There is some road work on 84. There's a lane closed in either direction at McCord Creek. But at the moment, about 10 minutes on 84 will take you from 205 into the 5 interchange. 5 looks good north and south. You can make the ride from Salem into Tualatin in just under 40 minutes. Only about an 8-minute ride from Vancouver into Portland. And that may not be the case for long. It is Fleet Week, so U.S. Navy, Coast Guard and Royal Canadian ships are in town, and they're scheduled to begin departing at 8 this morning. That's going to involve some bridge lifts, and those bridge lifts will affect Burnside Steel and Broadway bridges, and all traffic is affected when those bridge lifts are in process. From the KXL Traffic Center, I'm John Morales.
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1: Forecast time. It's going to be a rainy day. We could see up to half an inch today. 59 degrees our high. Lows in the mid-50s and rain overnight. And scattered showers on Tuesday. Morning clouds on Wednesday. Otherwise, it's going to be a partly cloudy day. And then we turn up the thermostat. We turn up the heat. Could see temps in the 90s on Sunday. Right now, we've got cloudy 51 degrees in downtown Portland.
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1: It's 6:12. Lawmakers from Oregon, California, and Nebraska are teaming up on a new effort to improve access to addiction and mental health treatment. KXL's Tim Lance has more.
2: Oregon Representative Suzanne Bonamici and two of her colleagues in Congress have introduced this legislation that they say would create federal grants to fund rides to sobering centers and behavioral health services. Bonamici says the legislation was inspired by a van transport service in Portland operated by Central City Concern, which brought individuals in need directly to sobering centers rather than a jail or an emergency room. The legislation, though, still has to get through a couple of committees before the House can even consider it. 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
0: Former Oregon Senator Bob Packwood has died at the age of 93. He passed away in a hospice facility in California. Packwood served as U.S. Senator for Oregon from 1969 to 95. Shortly after his reelection to a fifth term, the Washington Post reported Packwood made aggressive advances towards 10 women, some of whom were on his staff. He resigned in 95, just a day after the Ethics Committee released an expulsion recommendation.
1: Allergy season is really ramping up with grass pollen running through most of the summer. KXL's Gail Cunningham has some tips for managing symptoms.
3: Portland is one of the worst places to be if you suffer from summer allergies.
4: Portland, Oregon actually ranks number 8 in the nation for the highest count of grass pollen.
3: Boise, Spokane, and Seattle rank higher according to the Asthma and Allergy Foundation of America. And spokesman Andy Spears offers tips to help manage allergy symptoms.
4: Number 1 would be to limit your outside time when the pollen counts are high.
3: Check your local forecast for daily pollen counts. 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Cover up if you must go out with hat, mask, and sunglasses. And when you return, change and wash your clothes. 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
1: You're also advised to wash your bedding in hot, soapy water once a week and dry your clothes in a clothes dryer, not on an outdoor line.
0: Port of Portland hosted an event last week to help local, state, federal, and tribal and military agencies better prepare for a large-scale earthquake in Oregon. Emergency managers believe a Cascadia subduction zone event is the region's most significant natural disaster risk. Senior leaders and planners discussed various scenarios and got insights into federal and military support capabilities during a catastrophic incident. Oregon's Department of Emergency Management, the Governor's Office, and U.S. Navy were among the participants.
1: It's 6:15, time for the KXL Sports Update. 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
5: John, we can't start the preview of San Antonio and New York without a quick recap of what happened in Game 2 over the weekend. But what didn't happen? Well, we know that once again, San Antonio came out strong. And once again, we know that New York came back. But they did have a little help with the game tied at 104. After a Jalen Brunson miss, Victor Wembanyama secured the rebound, but disaster struck. And we'll play the French call of the moment for you to figure it out.
7: Défense. Oh, bonne défense, oh, de Victor.
25: Oh, il va rester 13 secondes.
26: Hey, oh, oh, yeah, il n'a pas vu.
25: Stéphane Castle.
7: Ils ont la balle, non?
25: Et non, le... et non, et non.
5: Stephon Castle not looking for the pass from Wemby. Turnover San Antonio. Knicks made their free throws and went up 2-0 in the finals. Game 3 is tonight from NYC, and it'll be a madhouse with the cheapest tickets still in the quadruple digits and the President of the United States expected to be in attendance. Tip-off is at 5:30. Speaking of comebacks, the Fighting Tom Dundons had one, but it came up just a goal short on the ice.
27: Theodore drive off the back wall, Dundon! Vegas wins in double overtime!
5: The Stanley Cup Finals' first double overtime game since last season's. Carolina was down 3 goals in the third period and scored 3 times in 39 seconds to force overtime and then another. But Vegas secured the 5-4 double OT victory and took a 2-1 series lead with Game 4 scheduled for tomorrow night. And with club soccer in the U.S. off for the start of the Men's FIFA World Cup, which begins later this week, the women's game went international as well. The women's national team had a familiar goal scorer in its friendly with Brazil.
28: Wilson has a goal! Wilson! Oh. Puts the United States ahead 1-0, her first goal!
5: First goal since 2024 is what the announcer was trying to say. The Portland Thorn star Sophia Wilson was getting it done. With sports at 15 and 45, Noah Friedman, FM News 101.
0: Thank you, Noah. 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
29: From ABC News,
6: I'm Brian Clark. An Israeli source tells ABC News that Israel's halting attacks on Iran for now. That's after Iran's military said that its response to Israeli attacks was over. The two sides traded fire over the weekend in one of the biggest threats so far to the U.S. ceasefire. ABC's chief Washington correspondent Jonathan Carl has more.
8: The president has been up very early this morning posting on social media, pleading with both of them to stop the attacks. He is trying to salvage what is left of his ceasefire, clearly worried not just about the Iranian actions, but that his ally, Benjamin Netanyahu, the Israeli prime minister, will blow up what is left of those peace talks.
6: Tonight, President Trump is set to become the first sitting president to attend an NBA Finals game. His visit to Madison Square Garden for Game 3 between the Knicks and San Antonio Spurs will have major implications for Knicks fans, as Police Commissioner Jessica Tisch explained.
9: Because of that visit, and in coordination with the United States Secret Service, there will unfortunately be no watch party outside of Madison Square Garden for Game 3 of the Finals.
6: Five people were hurt just below Madison Square Garden on Sunday when a person who authorities say was emotionally disturbed allegedly stabbed five people at Penn Station. The struggle to keep the New World screwworm out of the U.S. has shifted into the battle to keep it contained to one county in Texas. ABC's Jim Ryan says there are two cases in Zavala County.
10: But across the state, officials are worried.
11: Cattle is bought, cattle is sold, so they're moving them throughout ranches, throughout Texas.
10: Juan Carlos Guerra has declared a local disaster in his county, 200 miles away from the affected ranches. And the Texas Animal Health Commission has warned cattle raisers about hefty fines for not reporting suspected cases of New World screwworm.
6: Jury selection begins today in the trial of the man accused of starting the devastating Palisades fire last year in California. You're listening to ABC News.
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1: It's 6:20 on Portland's Morning News. Here are some of the local stories we're working on this morning. A Portland business owner says a smash and grab lasting less than 2 minutes cost her $30,000.
0: ICE and other federal agents must now follow state laws in Oregon that are only a few days old.
1: Another musician releasing a concert documentary. It highlights his rise to stardom. That's in Entertainment News at 6:27.
0: Well, thanks for the spoiler alert.
1: Well, no one wants to watch a documentary about some guy who tried.
0: Tried and failed. I might watch that one. It is 6:21. We have traffic and weather together on the ones. John Morales standing by in the KXL Traffic Center with a look at our roads. Good morning.
29: Good morning. It's still a fairly sleepy ride out there. There is some road work to be aware of. Northwest Bridge Avenue is closed between the St. John's Bridge and St. Helens Road. That's going to remain closed for the week. Fairly smooth sailing right now. Looking at the west side, it's only about a 10-minute ride from Tigard into Beaverton on 217. Cedar Hills out to the Vista Ridge Tunnel on the Sunset Highway, also only about a 10-minute ride. 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From the KXL Traffic Center, I'm John Morales.
1: Thanks, John. Taking a look at the forecast. Later this morning, the rain is going to move in, and we're going to see a decent amount. I think I saw the word soaking on one of the forecasts. 24-hour rain totals could exceed half an inch. 59 degrees are high. Mid-50s overnight, and still plenty of rain into Tuesday. Scattered showers likely 65 degrees. Right now, it is 51 and cloudy in Beaverton.
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2: Spring in Portland means sunshine.
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33: Corning shares have jumped 9% after news broke that Amazon is paying the company billions of dollars for optical fiber to power and connect its rapidly expanding U.S. data centers for artificial intelligence. Oil prices are slightly higher by at least 1% after Iran says military operations against Israel are over. West Texas Intermediate at roughly $92 per barrel, Brent at $95. Calling all Trader Joe's shoppers, the deadline to file a claim for a payment from a $7.4 million class action settlement is just days away. The settlement stems from a 2019 lawsuit that alleges Trader Joe's violated the Fair and Accurate Credit Transaction Act at some of its stores. The grocery chain has denied the suit's allegations.
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35: So bring
1: Garth Brooks won the Recording Industry Association of America's first ever Artist of a Lifetime Award, recognizing the country superstar as the number one selling album artist in history. Brooks said he's grateful to have been given a shot at music. He also gave an acoustic performance of his hit songs at the ceremony.
0: Peter Frampton sharing the trailer for his upcoming documentary, Frampton. Mark Mayfield has those details.
3: The musician says it's been an incredible experience, reflecting on his journey and the people who've been part of it along the way. The trailer features old concert footage and photos, as well as interview clips. According to the film's description, it documents Frampton's extraordinary life and career, from his rise in the 1970s through turbulent years that tested his artistry, identity, and resilience. Frampton made its world premiere at the 2026 Tribeca Film Festival in New York City on June 4th. I'm Mark Mayfield.
31: Ghostface is still killing folks.
1: And he's still killing it at the box office. Scary Movie 6 grossed a franchise best $55 million opening weekend. Masters of the Universe brought in over $29 million in its domestic debut. And Backrooms slid to third place.
0: I'm a little disappointed that He-Man didn't come out on top because...
1: It's what you expect He-Man to do.
0: Yes. FM News 101 KXL is Portland's number one source for news and information.
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0: 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I'm Heather Roberts.
1: And I'm John Eric Smith. It is 6:30 on Monday.
0: And here are some of our top stories today. A local teen's bravery in trying to stop a shooter earns high praise in the nation's capital as his alleged killer awaits a court appearance today.
1: The Men's College World Series is set with Oregon on the outside looking in. We'll explain in sports at 6:45.
0: And on Wall Street, the trading day has just begun. We'll have fresh numbers in business news at 6:56.
1: Those stories and more in 90 seconds. But first, it's 6:31 and traffic and weather together on the ones. Good morning, John Morales.
8: Good morning. And we are starting to see a bit of traffic waking up out there. Looking at Sunset Highway East 26, bogs down from the zoo to the Vista Ridge Tunnel. Still only about a 6-minute ride from Cedar Hills into downtown Portland. There's a bit of a crowd growing on West 84. That slows down connecting onto 5. Southbound 5 also loses steam from Columbia Boulevard down to around North Rosa Parks Way. It's about 10 minutes from Vancouver into Portland, but that may not be the case for long. It is Fleet Week. That means we have U.S. Navy and Coast Guard and Royal Canadian ships in town, and they're set to start leaving at 8 this morning. Bridge lifts will be required, and that means the Burnside, Steel, and Broadway bridges will all be affected, and that includes TriMet buses and MAX trains unable to cross while those lifts are in process. From the KXL Traffic Center, I'm John Morales.
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0: Turning to your Monday forecast now, we are in for a very rainy day. We could see more than a half an inch of rain. Highs today about 59, lows tonight in the mid-50s. So yes, just a few degrees separation between your high and your low today. A mix of clouds and scattered showers again tomorrow with a high of 65. Upper 60s by Wednesday and then mid-70s Thursday, 80s by Friday, and we just get hotter.

0: From there. 52 degrees and cloudy right now in downtown Portland. It's 53 in Gresham.
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0: It is 6:32. A man accused of killing some of his own family members in Sandy is expected back in court this afternoon. KXL's Annette Newell reports this comes as people honor one of his alleged victims, a teen who reportedly tried to stop him.
2: Risking his own life, 16-year-old Coben McClure stepped forward trying to block a man with a gun from killing children. Oregon Congress Woman Maxine Dexter told the nation's lawmakers.
3: His actions reflected the very best of our shared values, courage, sacrifice, and a commitment to protecting others.
2: Investigators say Brian Moore killed McClure and Moore's wife and mother-in-law, Jenna Mary and Mary Beth Overson, and injured a police officer on May 31st. The Sandy community held a walk and a vigil to honor the victims over the weekend as Moore waits behind bars in Clackamas County to hear a grand jury's decision today. Annette Newell, FM News 101.
1: Thieves make off with $30,000 worth of goods, and it takes Portland police hours to arrive. KXL's Dane Vauder reports.
4: Devastating, violated, all of the terrible words that you could come up with. Yeah, that's what we're feeling.
5: Pamela Whitchurch owns Lost and Found in the Pearl District, where she says thieves took just 2 minutes to raid her store last Thursday morning.
4: I knew that there was petty vandalism. I knew that I would come in and probably have to repaint because somebody tagged the side of the building. I never expected it to be to that extent.
5: Our news partner KGW reports it took Portland police over 2 hours to arrive to the call for service, and no arrests have been made. Dane Vauder, FM News 101.
0: The crackdown on undocumented immigrants by ICE and other federal agents in Oregon results in new laws. KXL's Brett Recamp has more on some that just kicked in.
6: As of 3 days ago, there are new protections on data transfers, employer retaliations, and landlord regulations. The same goes for hospitals where there are now boundaries.
7: ICE isn't following the practices that legacy has.
6: Peter Straczynski with the Oregon Nurses Association says they called upon lawmakers to try and keep agents in the proper places at facilities like Legacy Emanuel. This new law provides boundaries for federal agents to keep them from stepping over public areas as they go after people they believe are breaking immigration laws. These four laws were all born during the time when ICE raids were at their peak. Brett Recamp, FM News 101.
1: The Port of Portland hosted an event last week to help local, state, federal, tribal, and military agencies better prepare for a large-scale earthquake in Oregon. Emergency managers believe a Cascadia subduction zone event in the region's most significant natural disaster risk. Senior leaders and planners discussed various scenarios and got insights into federal and military support capabilities during a catastrophic incident. Oregon's Department of Emergency Management, the Governor's Office, and U.S. Navy were also participating.
0: More than 450 people and hundreds of dogs gathered at Riverfront Park in Salem Saturday for Doggy Dash 2026. It's the second year Oregon Humane has hosted the event in Salem. It marks the end of Oregon Humane's Doggy Dash season for the year. Doggy Dash Portland took place May 9th with the Salem event just a few weeks later. In total, close to 4,000 people participated, raising $570,000 so far. Fundraising doesn't officially close until June 12th, so there is still time to donate. Their goal is $600,000.
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8: As Portland weather warms up, it's hot on the news trail. With accurate reporting on what's happening across the Rose City and traffic and weather on the ones. 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
10: Sporty, and you are listening to Portland's Morning News on this Monday. It is June 8th. You've got Heather Roberts alongside John Eric Smith. Here are some of the stories we're following today.
11: An Oregon senator targeted by the Treasury Secretary at a Senate Finance Committee hearing.
10: The Mariners end up getting tamed in Motown as their long road trip continues. We'll have that in sports at 6:45.
11: And a social media star known for not performing well gets a big gift from a rock star. We have that in entertainment news at 6:57.
10: But first, you know what's next. Traffic and weather are together on the ones, and it is 6:41. Good morning, John Morales. How about an update on those roads?
12: Good morning. The crowds are building now. We are starting to see a bit of slow-and-go traffic on westbound 84 from around 33rd into the 5 interchange. Looking at the west side, Sunset Highway is sluggish from the zoo into the Vista Ridge Tunnel. You're planning on about 8 minutes from 217 into downtown. Southbound 5 is also sluggish in stretches from Mill Plain all the way down to Rosa Parks. We're looking at around 12 minutes from Vancouver into Portland. 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
11: Thank you, John. Forecast time, we are in for a wet one. 24-hour rain totals could be over half an inch. 59 degrees are expected high. Temps in the mid-50s overnight, and the rain continues into tomorrow. We will have 65 degrees on Tuesday. Wednesday, it'll be cloudy in the morning and lighten up throughout the day, 68 there. Right now, it is 52 and cloudy in Portland.
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11: It is 6:42. It was a tense exchange between the U.S. Treasury Secretary and a senator from Oregon at a hearing in D.C. Mitch Elliott reports.
13: Treasury Secretary Scott Bessent targeted Oregon Senator Ron Wyden during a congressional hearing Friday.
14: Senator Wyden has mendaciously slandered the Treasury building in an attempt to cover up his son having an investment meeting with Jeffrey Epstein to ask for funding.
15: Nobody is interested in the ramblings of a capo in the most corrupt regime in American history. We want to get some facts about this deal. That's what we're here for.
13: Finance Committee Chair Senator Mike Crapo tried to get the hearing back on track, but Bessent continued by asking Wyden whether his son talked to Epstein about pole dancing while begging for money. Wyden didn't respond. Mitch Elliott, FM News 101.
10: A bipartisan group of lawmakers, including Oregon Representative Suzanne Bonamici, says a new bill would make it easier for people to get to substance use treatment and recovery services. KXL's Tim Lance reports.
16: The legislation, they say, aims to create a new federal grant program that would be administered through Health and Human Services and Housing and Urban Development. The money would pay to get free rides for people who are drunk, high, or facing mental health crises and take them directly to sobering centers, clinics, or case managers instead of jails or hospital emergency rooms. Representative Bonamici says this is similar to a Portland nonprofit's van program that helped to connect people directly to treatment centers in the metro area. Tim Lance, FM News 101.
11: Allergy season is in full swing, and it will run most of summer. KXL's Gail Cunningham says Portland is among the top 10 worst cities in the nation for grass pollen.
17: The Asthma and Allergy Foundation of America's annual Allergy Capitals report ranks Portland 8th.
18: You're definitely right in the middle of the place where we would expect to have the most people affected by grass pollen allergies.
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10: 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From the KXL Sports Desk with a wrap-up, here's Noah Friedman.
19: Heather, the Ducks were down to live and fight another day early against Texas.
20: Jaxa sends one into right field. Smith is being waved in. It's picked up. It's 4-3. Back-to-back clutch hits for the Ducks, Ryan Cooney and Drew Smith.
19: The road team took the lead late in the seventh but couldn't hang on. The burnt orange with the most men's college World Series appearances will be in Omaha once again as the Longhorns took care of the Ducks in a sweep, winning by the thinnest of margins, 6-5. Oregon bows out in the Super Regionals and finishes with a record of 43-18 in the 2026 baseball season. On the hardwood, the Fire did not have a spark in L.A.
21: Here's late. This time, pocket picked. Here's Plum. Numbers for L.A. Hamby, the runout, lay it up and in.
19: Portland trailed by double digits for the majority of the contest. That moment in the fourth quarter was the turning point as the Sparks pulled away and won 89-72. Third straight loss for the Fire. The road trip woes for the Mariners continued despite getting off to a great start.
22: Young shoots this through the right side for a base hit, and it brings home that leadoff double from Colt Emerson.
19: Whether it was the energy on that call or the play on the field, it was not there as the Tigers came back and won to take the rubber match 6-5. Mariners back at it in Baltimore, 4-4 game series starting at 3:35 today. And a tribute to one of the NBA's most colorful voices.
23: Lead pass, whoa!
19: We learned that beloved Chicago TV analyst and former Bulls player Stacey King unexpectedly passed away yesterday. King was part of Michael Jordan's first three-peat from 1991 to 1993. He always exemplified the quirkiness of the moment. King was just 59 years old. And Nelly Korda, a U.S. Women's Open champion in the golf game. With sports at 15 and 45, Noah Friedman, FM News 101.
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24: From ABC News.
0: I'm Brian Clark. An Israeli source tells ABC News that Israel's halting attacks on Iran for now. That's after Iran's military said that its response to Israeli attacks was over. The two sides traded fire over the weekend in one of the biggest threats so far to the U.S. ceasefire. ABC's chief Washington correspondent Jonathan Carl has more.
1: The president has been up very early this morning posting on social media, pleading with both of them to stop the attacks. He is trying to salvage what is left of his ceasefire, clearly worried not just about the Iranian actions, but that his ally, Benjamin Netanyahu, the Israeli prime minister, will blow up what is left of those peace talks.
0: Tonight, President Trump is set to become the first sitting president to attend an NBA Finals game. His visit to Madison Square Garden for Game 3 between the Knicks and San Antonio Spurs will have major implications for Knicks fans, as Police Commissioner Jessica Tisch explained.
2: Because of that visit, and in coordination with the United States Secret Service, there will unfortunately be no watch party outside of Madison Square Garden for Game 3 of the Finals.
0: Five people were hurt just below Madison Square Garden on Sunday when a person who authorities say was emotionally disturbed allegedly stabbed five people at Penn Station. The struggle to keep the New World screwworm out of the U.S. has shifted into the battle to keep it contained to one county in Texas. ABC's Jim Ryan says there are two cases in Zavala County.
3: But across the state, officials are worried.
24: Cattle is bought, cattle is sold, so they're moving them throughout ranches, throughout Texas.
3: Juan Carlos Guerra has declared a local disaster in his county, 200 miles away from the affected ranches. And the Texas Animal Health Commission has warned cattle raisers about hefty fines for not reporting suspected cases of New World screwworm.
0: Jury selection begins today in the trial of the man accused of starting the devastating Palisades fire last year in California. You're listening to ABC News.
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10: It is 10 till 7 o'clock on this Monday. Here's a look at some of the top stories we're following on Portland's Morning News. Tolls are coming to the Interstate Bridge.
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10: And on Wall Street, markets are open, starting the day in the green. We'll have the latest numbers and business news at 6:56.
11: But first, we're coming up on 6:51. We do traffic and weather together on the ones. John Morales is watching your Monday morning commute. John, how's it looking out there?
29: Now, it's still looking pretty good, but I think we've got a crash on northbound 99E just before 205. Looks like they are off to the right shoulder. There's no backup in the area just yet. There is a growing crowd on westbound 84. That is patchy from 205 out to 5. That's about an 11-minute ride right now. Southbound 5 is also tough and go from around Highway 500 down to Rosa Parks. Count on around 15 minutes for the ride from Vancouver into Portland. 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
10: Thank you, John. Well, we're starting off with overcast skies, but we do expect light rain to start really in the next hour or so, and it is going to rain off and on throughout the day today. We're looking at 24-hour rain totals around half an inch, maybe more. 59 degrees for our high this afternoon, cooling down only into the mid-50s this overnight tonight, and then tomorrow, 65 with scattered showers, drying out by Wednesday as we start to warm up. We'll be in the upper 60s Wednesday into the mid-70s. 70s by Thursday. Looking outside right now again, we expect to see some light rain move into the Portland area within the hour. 53 degrees right now downtown. It's 55 in Vancouver. Down in Salem, they're already seeing some light showers, and it's 54.
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9: Hey, good morning.
8: Tell us about Kevin Warsh and what we know about his philosophies.
9: Warsh is actually not new to the kind of Fed world. He served as a Fed governor during the 08 financial crisis and has spent years around Wall Street and economic policy circles. Historically, he's been viewed as more of an inflation hawk, meaning he believes inflation could become pretty dangerous if the Fed keeps rates too low for too long. But lately, he's also criticized the Fed for kind of overcomplicating things and believes the central bank became too involved in markets and politics over the past few years. He appears to favor a kind of a leaner Fed, less intervention and a smaller balance sheet and clearer communication.
8: That's really interesting. How is the Fed Board of Governors structured?
9: That's a great question. A lot of people think the Fed chair controls kind of everything, like Jerome Powell, right? But actually, it's much more of a kind of a committee system. The Board of Governors has 7 members based in D.C., and you have 12 kind of regional Federal Reserve banks around the country. The group that actually sets the rates is called the Federal Open Market Committee. That includes 7 governors plus 5 rotating kind of Fed presidents. So even though Warsh is the chair, he still has to build consensus with the rest of the committee.
8: What is their process of adjusting rates?
9: Well, we got to remember they have 2 main jobs, right? Keep inflation under control and keep employment stable. They look at reports like CPI, PPI, all those initials. Then the Federal Open Market Committee meets roughly every 6 weeks and votes on whether to raise rates, cut rates, or kind of hold steady. If inflation is hot, then they usually keep rates higher. If the economy slows, then they cut rates. Now, mortgage rates, so we're clear, don't move directly with the Fed, but Fed policy heavily influences them.
8: And then jobs and the overall economy also. It's a blunt instrument, right? Forecast for the next several months in this year. What are you hearing, Rick?
9: The market's still potentially expecting some gradual easing eventually, but probably not any kind of aggressive cuts anytime soon, right? Inflation is stickier than expected, especially with the the global tensions and energy prices. My guess is we may see 1 or 2 modest cuts later this year if inflation cools and the economy softens. Now, for housing, I think we're probably looking at mortgage rates a little bit higher than we've seen them recently. But honestly, here's the thing. Stability may end up being more important than those massive rate cuts, right? If buyers feel rates and prices are becoming predictable again, that could help confidence and transaction volume goes up quite a bit.
8: Excellent. We'll watch it all unfold. Thank you so much, Rick, for laying it out. We appreciate it.
9: Yeah, thanks.
8: That's Rick Sadel, real estate expert with Keller Williams Realty and SadelRealEstate.com. 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
13: Stocks are moderately higher this morning as chipmakers rebound. The Dow is up by more than 200 points. The NASDAQ is up by more than 500 points. Target is voluntarily recalling some of their Up and Up baby brand wipes due to potential contamination. Recalled wipes include Up and Up fragrance-free baby wipes in the 20s. 92, 216, 800, and 1200 count packages. They were sold in Target stores across the U.S. and on Target's website. Hundreds of thousands of space heaters sold at Costco and other major retailers for years are being recalled after reports that the units overheated and caught fire, prompting federal safety officials to warn consumers to stop using them immediately. The Consumer Product Safety Commission announced that more than 255,000 Vornado tower heaters have been recalled.
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10: It is 6:57. The 79th Annual Tony Awards were last night in New York, and Beaverton's own Shoshana Bean took home the Tony for Best Featured Actress in a Musical for her role in Lost Boys as single mom Lucy Emerson. She dedicated her award to single mothers, including her

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0: 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I'm Heather Roberts.
1: I'm John Eric Smith. It's 7 o'clock on a Monday.
0: And here are some of our top stories today. One person was rescued from a Southeast Portland house fire this morning.
1: It's the turnover heard round the world. It cost San Antonio a game in the NBA Finals. We'll have that in sports at 7:15.
0: And a Lifetime Achievement Award for a musical legend despite his friends in low places. We'll talk about that in entertainment news at 7:27.
1: Those stories and more in 90 seconds. But first, it's 7:01 and traffic and weather are together on the ones. John Morales is watching the roads this morning.
9: And it looks like we've got a crash on the Sunset Highway eastbound 26 before the Vista Ridge Tunnel. It's unclear which lanes are affected, but traffic is stop and go from the zoo. It's about an 8-minute ride from 217 into downtown. We also have a crash on northbound 99E before 205. That's all off to the right shoulder. No backup there. Southbound 5 is sluggish from just after the interstate bridge down to Rosa Parks. It's about an 11-minute ride from Vancouver into Portland right now. And it looks like there's also a touch of slow-and-go traffic on West 84 in stretches from the 205 interchange out to 5. That's still only around a 10-minute ride. From the KXL Traffic Center, I'm John Morales.
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0: Forecast today calling for rain. We expect 24-hour rain totals to exceed half an inch, and we're already seeing showers move into the Portland metro area. Highs today, 59 degrees. Lows tonight in the mid-50s. So, yes, that's only a few degrees cooler. Then tomorrow, a mix of clouds and scattered showers, a high of 65, 68 by Wednesday. And then we start to really warm up Thursday into the mid-70s, into the 80s by Friday, and we just get hotter from there. 54 degrees right now in downtown Portland. It's 53 in Oregon City.
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0: It is 7:02. A man accused of killing three people in Sandy, including his own wife, will be in court this afternoon. As KXL's Annette Newell reports, a congresswoman is now praising the heroic actions of one of the victims.
10: On the U.S. House floor, Oregon Congresswoman Maxine Dexter

0: choked back tears as she told the nation's lawmakers how 16-year-old Coben McClure died while trying to shield children from gunfire.
1: Coben demonstrated a level of bravery and selflessness that many aspire to throughout their entire lives.
0: Investigators say Brian Moore shot and killed McClure, Moore's wife Jenna Mary Overson, and his mother-in-law Mary Beth Overson in Sandy on May 31st. He's also accused of shooting and injuring a police officer. For the past week, a grand jury's been meeting about his indictment as Moore waits in the Clackamas County Jail. Annette Newell, FM News 101.
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3: Car just smoldering. Smoke coming from the car. Smells very strongly here. Multiple firefighters are arriving as we speak. They are getting out of more engines and walking down the street, I assume for backup here, as they're removing smoky debris. Fire crews say they did rescue someone from the back side of this house as the fire was going, and there were full flames showing when they arrived. A neighbor in the area said they woke to flames shooting up, smoke coming out of the house.
2: That's Libby Dowsett with our news partner KGW reporting.
4: A battleground man faces a murder charge following a deadly stabbing. Clark County deputies responded to the report of an assault near Northeast 117th Avenue and 244th Street Friday afternoon. When they arrived, they found two people hurt. A man died at the scene, and a woman was hospitalized with serious injuries. 39-year-old Stephen Williams was arrested a short time later. Investigators say he is related to both victims, although their identities have not been released. Williams is due in court this afternoon, accused of murder and attempted murder connected to domestic violence.
2: A Portland business owner says a smash and grab lasting less than 2 minutes cost her $30,000 in merch. KXL's Dane Vauder reports.
5: Thieves were caught on security camera breaking into Lost and Found in the Pearl District at around 4 in the morning last Thursday. Owner Pamela Whitchurch tells our news partner KGW she's devastated.
6: I assured these people that their items were safe, and I did have systems in place to do that, but these people were obviously, let's just say, experienced.
5: It took Portland police over 2 hours to respond to the burglary. They say that emergency calls that came in at the same time delayed their response. Dane Vauder, FM News 101.
4: Four new laws designed to protect immigrants in Oregon from ICE are now in effect.
7: Lawmakers got through data safety, employer retaliation, landlord regulation, and hospital boundaries, which got a lot of attention from the Oregon Nurses Association.
8: Our goal is to create a healthcare environment where everybody, no matter what their immigration status is or whether they're in detention, to get the highest quality of care.
7: Peter Szerzinski with ONA called for protection from plainclothed ICE and federal immigration agents. He says they were infiltrating hospitals, arresting people as they tried to get medical care. The new law puts restrictions on where ICE agents are allowed in and around hospitals. Brett Recamp, FM News 101.
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4: 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I'm Heather Roberts. Here are some of the local stories we're following today.
2: Allergies are ramping up, and Portland is one of the top 10 cities for pollen in the U.S.
4: The Blazers owner watches his hockey team get stunned in Sin City. We've got those details in sports at 7:15.
2: And economists say China will have a big footprint on the American auto industry. We have the latest in business news at 7:26.
4: Those stories and more on the way starting in just about 90 seconds. But first, we have traffic and weather together on the ones, and it is 7-Eleven, all brought to you by Fisher Roofing. 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Good morning, John Morales. Let's get a check of those roads, shall we?
16: Good morning. Well, we've got a stall on northbound 205 before Johnson Creek Boulevard. That was last seen in the left lane. They are trying to move it to the shoulder. Traffic is sluggish backing up towards Sunnyside. We're also seeing a little bit of slow traffic at the Sunset Highway. An earlier problem has been cleared from the Vista Ridge Tunnel, but traffic is slow from about the zoo. 5 has just opened back up. We are no longer seeing a delay north or south on 5. It's under 10 minutes now from Vancouver into downtown Portland. Looking at Wilsonville into Tualatin, that's also about an 8-minute ride. From the KXL Traffic Center, I'm John Morales.
2: Thank you, John. Looking at our forecast today, it's going to be a wet and rainy one, where you could see up to a half an inch, maybe a little more of the wet stuff today. 59 degrees, our high, and we got steady rain tonight, breaking into scattered showers in the early morning hours tomorrow. Lows in the mid-50s tonight, and a mix of clouds and scattered showers again on Tuesday. Right now, it is 54 and cloudy in Portland.
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2: It is 7:12. A man involved in a Friday standoff with police faces domestic violence charges and is accused of damaging two robots assigned to the Portland Police Explosives Disposal Unit. 39-year-old Benny Miller was arrested after police say he spent nearly 12 hours holed up in an apartment in the Hazelwood neighborhood. After officers deployed gas, they say Miller climbed onto the roof and continued to refuse to come down. As police approached, he grabbed a tree branch and swung down to the ground. A canine officer helped take him into custody.
4: Five people were arrested during a sting in Washington County targeting suspected child predators. Investigators used dating apps, social media sites, and other online platforms posing as underage children. People then contacted those profiles and offered to meet who they believed was a child for sex. When they arrived for that meeting Thursday, they were arrested. Three men from Hillsborough, one from Portland, and one from Beaverton were taken into custody. Detectives are now searching for potential child victims.
2: Lawmakers from Oregon, California, and Nebraska are teaming up on a new effort to improve access to addiction and mental health treatment.
17: Oregon Representative Suzanne Bonamici and two of her colleagues in Congress have introduced this legislation that they say would create federal grants to fund rides to sobering centers and behavioral health services. Bonamici says the legislation was inspired by a van transport service in Portland operated by Central City Concern, which brought individuals in need directly to sobering centers rather than a jail or an emergency room. The legislation, though, still has to get through a couple of committees before the House can even consider it. 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
4: Allergy season is really ramping up with grass pollen season running through most of the summer. KXL's Gil Cunningham has some tips for managing your symptoms.
18: Portland is one of the worst places to be if you suffer from summer allergies.
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20: John, we can't start the preview of San Antonio and New York without a quick recap of what happened in Game 2 over the weekend. Well, we know that once again San Antonio came out strong, and once again we know that New York came back. But they had a little help with the game tied at 104. After Jalen Brunson missed, Victor Wembanyama secured the rebound, but disaster struck. And we're going to play you the French call of the moment for you to figure it out.
21: Défense. Oh. Bonne défense oh. de Victor.
22: Oh, il va rester 13 secondes.
21: Hey. Oh, oh, il a pas vu.
22: Stéphane Cassel.
21: Ils ont la balle, non?
22: Et non, et non, et non.
20: Yeah, Stephon Castle was not looking for the pass from Wemby. Turnover San Antonio. Knicks were able to hit their free throws and get one last defensive stand to go up 2-0 in the finals. Game 3 tonight from NYC, and it'll be a madhouse with the cheapest tickets still in the quadruple digits and the President of the United States scheduled to be in attendance. Tip-off is at 5:30. Speaking of comebacks, the Fighting Tom Dundons had one, but it came up just a goal short on the ice.
21: Theodore drive off the back wall, Dundon!
20: Stanley Cup Finals first double OT game since last season. Carolina was down 3 goals in the third period and scored 3 times in 39 seconds to force overtime and then another. But Vegas secured a 5-4 double overtime victory and took a 2-1 series lead with Game 4 scheduled for tomorrow night. And with club soccer in the U.S. off for the start of the men's FIFA World Cup, which begins later this week, the women's game went international as well. The women's national team had a familiar goal scorer in its friendly with Brazil.
23: Wilson has a goal! Wilson! Oh.
20: First goal since 2024, I might add. Portland Thorn star Sophia Wilson was getting it done. With sports at 15:45, Noah Friedman, FM News 101.
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24: From ABC News, I'm Brian Clark. Iranian state media says 15 people were injured in the recent wave of Israeli attacks. Israel has not commented on whether anyone in Israel was hurt in Iran's attacks. Each side says their offensive attacks are over for now, as President Trump had urged the countries to stop exchanging fire earlier today. More from ABC's chief Washington correspondent, Jonathan Carl.
25: The president is saying that his peace deal is still on the verge. He's been saying that for now months, saying only subject to ignorance or stupidity getting in the way.
24: Tonight, the president's due to attend Game 3 of the NBA Finals at Madison Square Garden in New York City, and that creates a unique security challenge. Matt McCool with the Secret Service says,
26: the Secret Service
0: The NYPD and our public safety partners have worked closely together to develop a multi-layered security plan. You will see Secret Service police and special agents, transportation security officers, federal air marshals, and the NYPD and NYPD officers throughout the area.
1: An outdoor watch party has been canceled. Fans are not allowed to bring bags into the game. They're being urged to arrive at least 2 hours early. President Trump continues unsubstantiated claims of fraud in the California vote counting. It's been nearly a week since primary day, and a progressive candidate has surpassed the former reality TV star Spencer Pratt in the L.A. mayor's race, says ABC's Trevor Ault.
3: We know Spencer Pratt had generated a lot of buzz and also a lot of controversy with his conservative run for L.A. mayor. It does appear, though, that this could be the end of the road. He's needing to finish in the top two of the primary, and progressive councilmember Nithya Raman has now surged past him. She has a narrow lead, about 3,100 votes. That's less than half of a percent, but she's gained on him every day since election night.
1: Trial begins for the man accused of starting the fire that turned into the devastating Palisades fire last year. You're listening to ABC News.
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4: It is 7:20. Here's a recap of some of the top local stories we're following on Portland's Morning News this Monday. A Portland business owner says a smash and grab lasting just seconds cost her over $30,000.
2: ICE and other federal agents must now follow state laws in Oregon that are only a few days old.
4: Plus, another musician releasing a concert documentary highlighting, what else, his rise to stardom. We have that in entertainment news at 7:27.
2: We're coming up on 7:21. Traffic and weather are together on the ones. Let's check in with Mr. John Morales. How's that drive-in looking this Monday?
27: Well, we're seeing a little more action on the west side now on the Sunset Highway eastbound 26. It's sluggish from just before Murray Boulevard out to 217. That tightens up again from the zoo out to the Vista Ridge Tunnel. Westbound 84 also can't quite find the tempo. That slow in stretches from 205 out to the 5 interchange. We're seeing a growing crowd on northbound 5 from 205 up to Lower Boone's Ferry. Southbound 5 is sluggish once again from Lombard down to around Rosa Park. 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From the KXL Traffic Center, I'm John Morales.
4: Thank you, John. Well, we are going to see, enjoy, endure, whatever, whichever verb you would like to take part in today. A very rainy day. Highs today, right around 60 degrees with 24-hour rain totals that could exceed half an inch. Tonight, we'll see lows in the mid-50s. And then tomorrow, scattered showers continuing with a high of 65. We'll be in the upper 60s Wednesday and then in the mid-70s Thursday. The warm-up continues into the weekend. It's going to be downright hot by Sunday. 55 degrees with light rain in Portland right now. It's 54 in Salem, 53 in Oregon City.
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14: The International Air Transport Association expects global airline profitability to be cut in half this year. The agency said that surging fuel costs are adding a collective $100 billion to airlines' fuel bills. European carriers hit by additional jet fuel costs have moved to hedge their summer fuel needs. Shares of weight loss drug maker Zealand Pharma plummeted as much as 26% this morning after new data on its experimental medicine raised concerns over its potential side effects. The Danish drug maker said that while its drug, Survodutide, met its key targets in a late-stage study, 19% of patients dropped out of the study due to gastrointestinal events. Stocks are moderately higher.
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2: Garth Brooks won the Recording Industry Association of America's first ever Artist of a Lifetime Award, recognizing the country superstar as the number one selling album artist in history. Brooks said that he's grateful to have been given a shot at music. He also gave an acoustic performance of his hit songs at the ceremony.
4: Frampton sharing the trailer for his upcoming documentary, Frampton. Mark Mayfield has details.
17: The musician says it's been an incredible experience, reflecting on his journey and the people who've been part of it along the way. The trailer features old concert footage and photos, as well as interview clips. According to the film's description, it documents Frampton's extraordinary life and career, from his rise in the 1970s through turbulent years that tested his artistry, identity, and resilience. Frampton made its world premiere at the 2026 Tribeca Film Festival in New York City on June 4th. I'm Mark Mayfield.
18: Ghostface is still killing folks.
2: And he's still killing it at the box office. Scary Movie 6 grossed a franchise best $55 million this opening weekend.

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1: 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I'm Heather Roberts.
0: I'm John Eric Smith. It is 7:30 on Monday morning.
1: And here are some of our top stories today. A local teen's bravery in trying to stop a shooter earns high praise in the nation's capital as his alleged killer awaits a court appearance today.
0: The Men's College World Series is set, with Oregon on the outside looking in. That's a bummer. It'll be in sports at 7:45.
1: And a top investment banking company has insight into what the Fed chair will do with rate cuts. 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
0: Those stories and more in 90 seconds, but first it is 7:31. 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
5: Well, I'm afraid we've lost our edge. We are now seeing a long line of brake lights on westbound 84 from 205 all the way out to the 5 connector. Northbound 217 is also a bit sluggish from Shoals Ferry up to Highway 10. Eastbound Sunset Highway slow and stretches from Cedar Hills all the way into 405. Northbound 5 is patchy from Wilsonville up to about Lower Boone's Ferry. And southbound 5 is slow from the racetrack to the Fremont Bridge. We're looking at about a 15-minute ride from Vancouver into Portland. But don't forget, we have U.S. Navy, Coast Guard, and Royal Canadian ships in town for Portland Fleet Week, and they are scheduled to begin departing in about 30 minutes. That's going to involve bridge lifts that will affect the Burnside Steel and Broadway bridges. And as a reminder, all traffic, including TriMet buses and MAX trains, will be unable to cross while those lifts are in progress. From the KXL Traffic Center, I'm John Morales.
1: Thank you, John. We're looking at a lot of rain today. Could see up to a half an inch, maybe even some more in some areas, and it's already moving into the Portland area. 59 degrees for our high today. Lows tonight just in the mid-50s, and then scattered showers continuing tomorrow, but warming up to in the mid-60s. Upper 60s for Wednesday, and then we just keep warming up. The weekend looks to be downright hot. 55 degrees right now in downtown Portland. It's 54 in Salem.
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1: It is 7:32. Portland fire crews put out a fire at a home on Southeast 88th and Libby Street this morning. They found heavy fire when they got there and were able to rescue someone from the backside of that house. Crews made their way in and got water on the main part of the fire, opening the roof for ventilation. They are still working on hot spots and removing smoldering debris from that home in the Lentz neighborhood.
0: The man accused of killing his own family members in Sandy is expected back in court this afternoon. KXL's Annette Newell reports it comes as people honor one of his alleged victims, a teen who reportedly tried to stop him.
6: Risking his own life, 16-year-old Coben McClure stepped forward trying to block a man with a gun from killing children. Oregon

0: Congresswoman Maxine Dexter told the nation's lawmakers.
1: His actions reflected the very best of our shared values, courage, sacrifice, and a commitment to protecting others.
0: Investigators say Brian Moore killed McClure and Moore's wife and mother-in-law, Jenna Mary and Mary Beth Overson, and injured a police officer on May 31st. The Sandy community held a walk and a vigil to honor the victims over the weekend as Moore waits behind bars in Clackamas County to hear a grand jury's decision today. Annette Newell, FM News 101.
2: A woman assaulted in Old Town on May 22nd died at a hospital, and that suspect now faces murder in the second degree. 44-year-old Rebecca Lang was found injured on a sidewalk. Police say she was assaulted with a blunt instrument. 64-year-old Robert Velasquez was arrested in a nearby apartment.
3: A Washington man arrested in Salem on kidnapping and assault charges is due in Marion County Court today. Michael Knabe is accused of taking his significant other from Wenatchee on Thursday, driving her to Salem, and assaulting her multiple times during the trip. Just before 6 a.m. Friday, she ran into a Salem mini-mart asking for help. Police arrived, sent the victim to the hospital, and arrested him without incident.
2: Former Oregon Senator Bob Packwood has died at the age of 93. He passed away in a hospice facility in California. Packwood served as senator for Oregon from 1969 to 95. Shortly after his reelection to a fifth term, the Washington Post reported Packwood made aggressive advances towards 10 women, some of whom were on his staff. He resigned that year, just a day after the Ethics Committee released an expulsion recommendation.
3: The crackdown on undocumented immigrants by federal agents is in Oregon resulted in some new laws, KXL's Brett Recamp reports.
4: As of 3 days ago, there are new protections on data transfers, employer retaliations, and landlord regulations. The same goes for hospitals where there are now boundaries.
5: ICE isn't following the practices that legacy has.
4: Peter Straczynski with the Oregon Nurses Association says they called upon lawmakers to try and keep agents in the proper places at facilities like Legacy Emanuel. This new law provides boundaries for federal agents to keep them from stepping over public areas as they go after people they believe are breaking immigration laws. These four laws were all born during the time when ICE raids were at their peak. Brett Recamp, FM News 101.
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6: 7:40 now. This Monday, June 8th, and you are listening to Portland's Morning News. I'm Heather Roberts. He's John Eric Smith with some of the stories we're following today.
7: An Oregon U.S. senator faces sharp accusations by the Treasury Secretary during a committee hearing.
6: The Mariners get tamed in Motown as their long road trip continues. We've got those details in sports at 7:45.
7: And an Oregon native wins big at last night's Tony Awards. That's in entertainment news at 7:57.
6: Chance, except I've never been in a Broadway play, so I thought maybe I could win a Tony.
7: Well, there's a lifetime of adventures ahead of you, I'm sure.
6: Maybe I've got a chance. Those stories are more on the way starting in just about 90 seconds, but first, it is 7:41, and since we have traffic and weather together on the ones, we're going to say good morning to John Morales and get a check of that morning commute. How's it going out there?
8: Well, it's been better. Looks like we've got a crash now on southbound 205 at Powell. They're up against the center divide and traffic is starting to back up towards 84. There's more slow traffic on southbound 205 from Westland into Stafford. There's also a bit of slow traffic on northbound 5 from Wilsonville to Lower Boone's Ferry. Southbound 5 is stop and go from the racetrack to Broadway. And looking at the Sunset Highway, eastbound 26 drags from Rock Creek all the way into the Vista Ridge Tunnel. That's a 20-minute drive. 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From the KXL Traffic Center, I'm John Morales.
7: Thanks, John. Forecast time. We are looking at a rainy day. 24-hour rain totals could exceed half an inch. 59 degrees are expected high, and that rain's going to really stick with us overnight and into tomorrow, where we will see 65 degrees, possible morning clouds, and a partly cloudy day, 68 on Wednesday, and then things heat up in the 80s and 90s, Friday, Saturday, and Sunday. Right now, it is raining 54 degrees in downtown Portland.
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7: It's 7:42. A tense exchange between the U.S. Treasury Secretary and a senator from Oregon in a hearing in D.C. Mitch Elliott reports.
9: Treasury Secretary Scott Bessent targeted Oregon Senator Ron Wyden during a congressional hearing Friday.
10: Senator Wyden has mendaciously slandered the Treasury building in an attempt to cover up his son having an investment meeting with Jeffrey Epstein to ask for funding.
11: Nobody is interested in the ramblings of a capo in the most corrupt regime in American history. We want to get some facts about this deal. That's what we're here for.
9: Finance Committee Chair Senator Mike Crapo tried to get the hearing back on track, but Bessent continued by asking Wyden whether his son talked to Epstein about pole dancing while begging for money. Wyden didn't respond. Mitch Elliott, FM News 101.
6: Allergy season is in full swing and will run for most of the summer. KXL's Gail Cunningham says Portland is among the top 10 worst cities in the nation for grass pollen.
12: The Asthma and Allergy Foundation of America's annual Allergy Capitals report ranks Portland 8th.
13: You're definitely right in the middle of the place where we would expect to have the most people affected by grass pollen allergies.
12: Spokesman Andy Spears advises keeping your lawn short. 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And don't overlook pets.
13: The pets may bring in pollen, so wiping them down with a towel if they're agreeable, you know, combing out their fur is super helpful.
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7: 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We now go to Lars Larson for commentary and his Rose City Wrap.
2: Thanks, John Eric. For the last 2 weeks, I've told you about the rape and murder of a 5-year-old girl and the double life sentence imposed on her killer. Sahara Dwight died 16 years ago, but now her killer, Dustin Wallace, could walk out of prison decades earlier than the sentence handed down by a judge. The family of Sahara worked hard to get the word out to the public about this outrage. Well, last week, the parole board put off any release for Dustin Wallace for at least 10 years. I count that as a win, but he's supposed to be behind bars 2 times his whole life. So, here's where I see the loss for anybody who cares about justice. The people that citizens pay to run Oregon's prison system now see criminals as clients. They even call them adults in custody instead of convicts. Then consider what the parole board did. As documented by journalist Pamela Fitzsimmons at the hearing, the board instructed those present who testified to only refer to the 5-year-old rape victim by her initials, SD, even though her name is well known to the public. I'll remind you that when police deal with crimes like kidnapping, they always tell the family, say the victim's name. Criminals like Dustin Wallace depersonalize their victims. Now the prison system of Oregon does everything it can to cater to criminals while reducing their victims to a set of initials. What does that tell you about the criminal sympathetic parole board members and the Democrat governors who've chosen them the last 40 years? That's the Rose City Wrap. Join me at noon on KXL for 4 hours of honestly provocative talk. I'm Lars Larson.
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14: Heather, the Ducks were initially down to live and fight another day early against Texas in Austin.
15: Jaxa sends one into right field. Smith is being waved in. It's picked up. It's 4-3. Back-to-back clutch hits for the Ducks, Ryan Cooney and Drew Smith.
14: The road team took the lead there and also late in the seventh, but couldn't hang on. The Burnt Orange with the most men's College World Series appearances will be in Omaha once again, as the Longhorns took care of the Ducks in a sweep, winning by the thinnest of margins, 6-5. Oregon baseball bows out in the Super Regionals with a record of 43-18 in 2026. On the hardwood, the Fire did not have a spark in L.A.
16: Here's late, this time pocket picked, here's Plum. Numbers for L.A., Hamby the runout, lay it up and in.
14: Portland trailed by double digits for the majority of the contest, and that moment in the fourth quarter was the turning point. The Sparks pulling away and winning 89-72. Third straight loss for the Fire, they're back on Thursday against the Aces at Moda. The road trip woes for the Mariners continued despite getting off to a great start.
17: Young shoots this through the right side for a base hit, and it brings home that leadoff double from Colt Emerson.
14: Despite the early runs, the energy was not there as the Tigers came back and won the rubber match 6-5. Mariners will be back in it against Baltimore for a 4-game series starting at 3:35 against the Orioles. With sports at 15 and 45, Noah Friedman, FM News 101.
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18: From ABC News, I'm Brian Clark. Iranian state media says 15 people were injured in the recent wave of Israeli attacks. Israel has not commented on whether anyone in Israel was hurt in Iran's attacks. Each side says their offensive attacks are over for now, as President Trump had urged the countries to stop exchanging fire earlier today. More from ABC's chief Washington correspondent, Jonathan Carl.
19: The president is saying that his peace deal is still on the verge. He's been saying that for now months, saying only subject to ignorance or stupidity getting in the way.
18: Tonight, the president's due to attend Game 3 of the NBA Finals at Madison Square Garden in New York City, and that creates a unique security challenge. Matt McCool with the Secret Service says,
20: the Secret Service The NYPD and our public safety partners have worked closely together to develop a multi-layered security plan. You will see Secret Service police and special agents, transportation security officers, federal air marshals, and the NYPD and NYPD officers throughout the area.
21: An outdoor watch party has been canceled. Fans are not allowed to bring bags into the game. They're being urged to arrive at least 2 hours early. President Trump continues unsubstantiated claims of fraud in the California vote counting. It's been nearly a week since primary day, and a progressive candidate has surpassed the former reality TV star Spencer Pratt in the L.A. mayor's race, says ABC's Trevor Ault.
22: We know Spencer Pratt had generated a lot of buzz and also a lot of controversy with his conservative run for L.A. mayor. It does appear, though, that this could be the end of the road. He's needing to finish in the top two of the primary, and progressive councilmember Nithya Raman has now surged past him. She has a narrow lead, about 3,100 votes. That's less than half of a percent, but she's gained on him every day since election night.
21: Trial begins for the man accused of starting the fire that turned into the devastating Palisades fire last year. You're listening to ABC News.
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6: It is 10 till 8 o'clock on this Monday. Here's a recap of some of the top local stories we're following on Portland's Morning News. The commission planning a new interstate bridge says tolls are coming.
7: Thieves make off with $30,000 worth of goods in a matter of seconds.
6: And Wall Street bouncing back as chip stocks rally this morning. We'll have the latest numbers in business news at 7:56.
7: But first, it is 7:51. Traffic and weather are together on the ones. John Morales is watching the roads this Monday morning. How's it looking out there?
8: Well, it's not looking too good on 205. We've got emergency crews on scene southbound at Powell Boulevard for a crash that is in the center divide. But that's got traffic stop and go from Stark Street. We're also seeing slow traffic on northbound 205 from just before Johnson Creek on up to Powell. Also, very slow traffic out of Tigard. Northbound 99 is stop and go from Walnut to 217. Northbound 217 stays heavy all the way up to just before Highway 10. Set aside around 20 minutes for the ride from Tigard into Beaverton. 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From the KXL Traffic Center, I'm John Morales.
6: Thank you, John. Well, we're seeing some sprinkles in downtown Portland this morning as the clouds just have overtaken us. And we are going to see 24-hour rain totals exceeding half an inch. Some parts of the metro area could maybe even see an inch of rain in the next couple of days. Highs today, right around 60 degrees. Lows tonight in the mid-50s. Scattered showers likely tomorrow to continue. 65 for your high on Tuesday. Wednesday's high 68. Mid-70s for Thursday. And then the warm-up continues pretty substantially by Sunday. If the forecast holds, by this Sunday, we could be back up into the mid-90s. We're going to pass right by comfortable and head right into hot. 56 degrees right now in downtown Portland. It's 55 and raining in Salem.
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9: OPEC Plus has agreed to a fourth increase in its oil output targets in months, even though the U.S. war with Iran is still preventing several of the group's members from pumping more. Seven core members of OPEC increased their output quotas from April to by almost 600,000 barrels per day. Amazon is rolling out its next-generation warehouse robots that respond to natural language. Amazon executive John Bamfrey told CNBC, "Our experience of robots is that it's actually driven up employment rather than the reverse." Stocks are moderately higher as chipmakers rebound and Iran halts Israel attacks. The Dow is up by more than 100 points. The Nasdaq up by more than 300 points.
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7: The 79th annual Tony Awards were last night in New York. Beaverton's own Shoshana Bean took home the Tony for Best Featured Actress in a Musical for her role in Lost Boys as a single mom, Lucy Emerson. She dedicated her award last night to single mothers, including her own.
11: This is for the incredible army of women that surround and uplift me. 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
7: Death of a Salesman. Gentlemen won 6 Tonys. Best Play went to Liberation, while Schmigadoon was named Best Musical.
12: Sing it late in the evening.
6: Paul Simon's ongoing comeback tour will be the focus of a new album and film.
13: Paul Simon, the Quiet Celebration concert, was filmed at the singer's August stop at McCall Hall in Seattle. In a trailer for the film, Simon admits he has no idea how performing live could be done following a 7-year hiatus and struggles with hearing problems. Paul Simon, the Quiet Celebration concert premieres on Disney Plus and Hulu June the 26th, with the companion LP coming out October the 9th.
14: I'm Mark Nathan.

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2: 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I'm Heather Roberts.
3: And I'm John Eric Smith. It is 8 o'clock on Monday.
2: Here are some of our top stories today. The nation's lawmakers remember the actions of a Sandy teen who gave his life trying to save others from gunfire.
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3: 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Let's say good morning to John Morales, who's watching the roads.
4: Good morning. We are working on this crash on southbound 205 at Powell. Everything's in the center divide, but traffic is stop and go, backed up to 84. That's about a 15-minute backup now. Northbound 205 is sluggish from Sunnyside up to Powell. West 84 is no picnic. That's all brake lights from 205 into the 5 interchange. That is nearly a 20-minute ride. We're also seeing some slow traffic on Sunset Highway. Eastbound 26 is slow from Cedar Hills into the Vista Ridge Tunnel. Northbound 5 drags from Wilsonville up to Lower Boone's Ferry, then again from 99W up to the Ross Island Bridge. Southbound 5 is also very gritty from the racetrack all the way down to Broadway. That's about a 20-minute ride. From the KXL Traffic Center, I'm John Morales.
2: Thank you, John. Well, we're seeing some rain in the Portland area. 24-hour rain totals could exceed half an inch. 59 degrees for our high this afternoon. Lows tonight in the mid-50s. And then tomorrow, a mix of clouds and scattered showers. Highs Tuesday in around 65 degrees. 68 by Wednesday as we start to dry out and warm up. And then mid-70s Thursday into the 80s for Friday. And we get even hotter after that. 56 degrees right now in downtown Portland. It's 55 in Salem.
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2: It is 8:02. Firefighters rescued a victim from the roof of a house on fire in Lentz this morning. We talked to Rick Graves from Portland Fire and Rescue. He was out at Southeast 88th and Levy Street.
5: Resident of the house was on the backside on the roof with fire impinging upon them. Truck 25 arrived quickly, got a straight ladder around to the back of the house and made rescue with fire kind of licking around the resident.
2: Now, that homeowner did not suffer serious injuries, just a cut from breaking the window. The Red Cross is helping him with housing because that home is seriously damaged. The fire started from an extension cord used for a refrigerator on the outside of the home. Fire crews caution this shows how using extension cords outside can be dangerous.
3: A man police accuse of killing 3 people in Sandy, including his own wife, will be in court this afternoon. KXL's Annette Newell reports a Oregon congresswoman is praising the historic actions of one of his victims.
6: On the U.S. House floor, Oregon Congresswoman Maxine Dexter choked back tears as she told the nation's lawmakers how 16-year-old

0: Robin McClure died while trying to shield children from gunfire.
1: Coben demonstrated a level of bravery and selflessness that many aspire to throughout their entire lives.
0: Investigators say Brian Moore shot and killed McClure, Moore's wife Jenna Mary Overson, and his mother-in-law Mary Beth Overson in Sandy on May 31st. He's also accused of shooting and injuring a police officer. For the past week, a grand jury's been meeting about his indictment as Moore waits in the Clackamas County Jail. Annette Newell, FM News 101.
2: It is 8:04. Four new laws designed to protect Oregon immigrants from federal immigration agents are now in effect. KXL's Brett Recamp has more.
3: Lawmakers got through data safety, employer retaliation, landlord regulation, and hospital boundaries, which got a lot of attention from the Oregon Nurses Association.
4: Our goal is to create a healthcare environment where everybody, no matter what their immigration status is or whether they're in detention, to get the highest quality of care.
3: Peter Serzinski with ONA called for protection from plainclothed ICE and federal immigration agents. He says they were infiltrating hospitals, arresting people as they tried to get medical care. The new law puts restrictions on where ICE agents are allowed in and around hospitals. Brett Recamp, FM News 101.
5: Planning for the I-5 bridge replacement project between Portland and Vancouver continues, along with work on tolls. Mitch Elliott has the latest.
6: Washington Transportation Secretary Julie Meredith says tolls will fund $1.5 billion of the Interstate Bridge Project.
7: Tolling will be a user-based approach. Those who use the corridor contribute to construction and the long-term operation.
6: Four tolling options vary by time of day. Liz Horta with Stantec Consulting says the scenarios include a 50% discount for low-income drivers.
8: 4 to 6% of total annual transactions on the I-5 bridge under these toll scenarios are estimated to participate in such a low-income discount program.
6: Tolling amounts won't be set until next year. The earliest they would start is the summer of 2020. Before construction begins. Mitch Elliott, FM News 101.
2: 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Now, fundraising remains open until June 12th. 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
2: It is 8:10 on this Monday, June 8th, and you are listening to Portland's Morning News. You've got Heather Roberts alongside John Eric Smith. Here are some of the local stories we are following this morning.
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2: The Blazers owner watches his hockey team get stunned in Sin City. 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
5: And another musical release, a concert documentary. A musician is going to release a concert documentary highlighting his rise to stardom. 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
2: I could see how that would trip you up because there have been so many of
5: those. There's been a lot.
2: You have biopics, you have documentaries. It's a popular genre.
5: We have two music docs. Today.
2: In entertainment news. Yeah. Well, we've got all that and more on the way starting in about 90 seconds. But first, traffic and weather together on the ones, and it is 8:11. 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John Morales in the KXL Traffic Center. How's it going?
19: While things are improving, that crash on southbound 205 at Powell has cleared. All lanes are open, but traffic is still backed up nearly to 84. Northbound 205 is also crowded from Sunnyside up to Powell. We're seeing some tough traffic on northbound 99W through Tigard that stays heavy on northbound 217 all the way up to Highway 10. Eastbound Sunset Highway, that's fairly gritty from Cedar Hills into the Vista Ridge Tunnel, and southbound 5 is stop and go from the racetrack all the way down to Broadway. That's nearly a 20-minute drive. From the KXL Traffic Center, I'm John Morales.
5: Thank you, John. Forecast time. We are looking at rain today. Could see up to half an inch of the stuff. 59 degrees our expected high, and the rain's going to stick with us overnight and into tomorrow. We're looking at 65 degrees tomorrow and a partly cloudy day on Wednesday where it'll be 68, and then the temperature ramps up, could hit 90 by Sunday. Right now, it is kind of rainy and 54 degrees in downtown Portland.
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5: It's 8:12. Lawmakers from Oregon, California, and Nebraska teaming up on a new effort to improve access to addiction and mental health treatment. KXL's Tim Lance has that.
20: Oregon Representative Suzanne Bonamici and two of her colleagues in Congress have introduced this legislation that they say would create federal grants to fund rides to sobering centers and behavioral health services. Bonamici says the legislation was inspired by a van transport service in Portland operated by Central City community concern, which brought individuals in need directly to sobering centers rather than a jail or an emergency room. The legislation, though, still has to get through a couple of committees before the House can even consider it. Tim Lance, FM News 101.
2: Former Oregon Senator Bob Packwood has died at the age of 93. He passed away in a hospice facility in California. Packwood served as U.S. Senator for Oregon from 1969 to 95. Shortly after his re-election to that fifth term, the Washington Post reported he'd made aggressive advances towards 10 women, some of whom were on his staff. Packwood resigned that year, just a day after the Ethics Committee released an expulsion recommendation.
5: Allergy season really ramping up with grass pollen running through most of the summer. KXL's Gail Cunningham has some tips for managing your symptoms.
1: Portland is one of the worst places to be if you suffer from summer allergies.
21: Portland, Oregon actually ranks number 8 in the nation for the highest count of grass pollen.
1: 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And spokesman Andy Spears offers tips to help manage allergy symptoms.
21: Number 1 would be to limit your outside time when the pollen counts are high.
1: Check your local forecast for daily pollen counts. 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
2: Civil matters on the Umatilla Indian Reservation will now be decided by the Confederated Tribes of the Umatilla. Oregon Governor Tina Kotek signed a proclamation returning civil jurisdiction to the tribes, ending a 73-year history of the state holding that power. Criminal jurisdiction returned to the tribes in 1981.
5: Coming up on 8:15 now, time for the KXL Sports Update, thanks to Sawtooth Roofing. 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
22: John, we can't start the preview of San Antonio, New York without a quick recap of what happened in Game 2 over the weekend. We know that once again San Antonio came out strong, and once again we know that New York came back. But they had a little help with the game tied at 104 after a Jalen Brunson miss. Victor Wembanyama secured the rebound, but disaster struck. And we're going to play you the French call of the moment for you to figure it out.
23: Défense. Oh. Bonne défense de Victor.
24: Oh, il va rester 13 secondes.
23: Hey. Oh, il n'a pas vu.
24: Stéphane Castle.
23: Ils ont la balle. Non?
24: Et non, et non, et non.
22: There's some other profanities said, but we're not going to play those for you on air. Stephon Castle was not looking for the pass from Wemby. Turnover San Antonio. Knicks got one last defensive stand to go up 2-0 in the finals. Game 3 is tonight from NYC, and it'll be a madhouse with the cheapest tickets still in the quadruple digits and the President of the United States scheduled to be in attendance. Tip-off is at 5:30. And speaking of comebacks, the Fighting Tom Dundons had one, but it came up just a goal short on the ice.
23: Theodore drive off the back wall, Dundon!
22: Finals first double OT game since last season. Carolina was down 3 goals in the third period and scored 3 times in 39 seconds to force overtime and then another, but Vegas securing a 5-4 double OT victory and taking a 2-1 series lead with game 4 scheduled for tomorrow night. And with club soccer in the U.S. off for the start of the Men's FIFA World Cup, which begins later this week, the women's game went international as well. The U.S. women had a familiar goal scorer in its friendly with Brazil.
25: Wilson has a goal! Wilson! Oh.
22: First goal for country since 2024 is what I think she meant to say. Portland Thorn star Sophia Wilson getting it done. With sports at 15 and 45, Noah Friedman, FM News 101.
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26: From ABC News, I'm Brian Clark. Game 3 of the NBA Finals brings a massive security operation to New York City tonight as President Trump is set to attend Game 3 at Madison Square Garden. Fans are being told to arrive at least 2 hours early to the arena, which sits atop Penn Station. That's one of the nation's busiest train hubs, and Sunday, 5 people were stabbed inside Penn Station. The NYPD's interim chief of department, Michael LaPetri, says,
27: "Our posture in and around Penn Station will not change. We have hundreds of officers assigned to Penn Station and 34th Street subway stops in and around. That's why we do what we do as far as the deployment there, but it will not change in light of the incident yesterday."
26: Iran and Israel have both said they will stop firing on one another after a dangerous escalation in the Middle East. They initially defied the president's repeated calls to stop fighting, says ABC's Tom Sufi Burge in Jerusalem.
28: Over the weekend, the president warning Israel not to retaliate against Iran.
0: the president reportedly telling Axios, quote, I'm calling Netanyahu right now and telling him not to attack Iran in response, adding, each of them had their fun. Israel had its strike and Iran had its strike. We don't need another one. But Israel did retaliate.
3: Target's recalling some of its baby wipes because of the risk of a life-threatening bacteria, says ABC's Sherry Preston.
4: Testing of Up and Up fragrance-free and cucumber-scented baby wipes uncovered the presence of two types of bacteria. In adults, the bacteria can cause infections that can lead to skin and eye irritations. However, in infants and small children whose immune systems aren't fully developed, the bacteria can enter the bloodstream, possibly causing sepsis or pneumonia. Those who bought the Up and Up baby wipes are encouraged to stop using them immediately and to contact Target for a full refund.
3: Jury selection begins today in the trial of the man accused of starting the Palisades fire last year. You're listening to ABC News.
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5: It's 8:20. You're listening to Portland's Morning News. Here are some of the local stories we're working on today. A Portland business owner says a smash and grab lasting less than 2 minutes cost her $30,000.
2: ICE and other federal agents must now follow state laws in Oregon that are only a few days old.
5: The deadline to file a claim in a 2019 lawsuit against Trader Joe's is just days away. We have that in business news at 8:26.
2: But first, we have traffic and weather together on the ones, and we are ramping up to 8:21. John Morales standing by, keeping an eye on those roads for us. Good morning and happy Monday.
10: Good morning and happy Monday to you as well. We're seeing some fairly heavy traffic on southbound 5 from just before the racetrack all the way down to Broadway. Set aside around 17 minutes for the ride from Vancouver into Portland. There's also slow traffic in stretches out of Wilsonville into around Lower Boone's Ferry. That hits the brakes again from 99W up to around the Ross Island Bridge. Looking at the Sunset Highway, eastbound 26 also drags from just before 217 all the way into the Vista Ridge Tunnel. 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Yep, he's planning another project, so this Father's Day at Lowe's, tap into free gifts for Dad. 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From the KXL Traffic Center, I'm John Morales.
5: Thank you, John. We're going to have rain today. Could see half an inch, 59 degrees. We're going to drop just a few degrees overnight, and that rain is going to stick with us really through Wednesday. Thursday's when we see the weather pattern change from wetter to warmer. Tomorrow, it'll be 65 degrees, 68 on Wednesday, 90s by the weekend. Right now, it is raining, 55 degrees in Beaverton.
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15: Concerns over the Texas screwworm continued to rise after two more cases of the flesh-eating parasite were confirmed. Agriculture Secretary Brooke Rollins says that it's not a concern for the U.S. food supply. She added that the USDA is working right now to eradicate the pests. Profits for the airline industry are expected to see a sharp decline this year. The International Air Transport Association expects the industry's profitability to be cut in half in 2026. Fuel costs alone are adding an additional $100 billion to their bottom lines. Markets are higher as Iran has ended military operations against Israel. The Dow Industrial Average is up almost 200 points. The NASDAQ is up more than 400. I'm Dan Loney with Your Money Now on FM News 101 KXL.
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16: So bring me to
5: Garth Brooks won the Recording Industry Association of America's first ever Artist of a Lifetime Award, recognizing the country superstar as the number one selling album artist in history. Brooks says he's grateful to have been given a shot at music. He also gave an acoustic performance of some of his hit songs at the ceremony.
2: Peter Frampton is sharing the trailer for his upcoming documentary, Frampton. Here's Mark Mayfield with details.
17: The musician says it's been an incredible experience, reflecting on his journey and the people who've been part of it along the way. The trailer features old concert footage and photos, as well as interview clips. According to the film's description, it documents Frampton's extraordinary life and career, from his rise in the 1970s through turbulent years that tested his artistry, identity, and resilience. Frampton made its world premiere at the 2026 Tribeca Film Festival in New York City on June 4th. I'm Mark Mayfield.
1: Ghostface is still killing folks.
5: And he's still killing it at the box office. Scary Movie 6 grossed a franchise-best $55 million this opening weekend. Masters of the Universe brought in over $29 million in its domestic debut. Backrooms slid to third place.
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2: 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I'm Heather Roberts.
5: And I'm John Eric Smith. It's 8:30 on a Monday morning.
2: And here's a look at some of our top stories today. A local teen's bravery in trying to stop a shooter earns high praise in the nation's capital as his alleged killer awaits a court appearance today.
5: The Men's College World Series is set with Oregon on the outside looking in. That's in sports at 8:45.
2: And Amazon finds a partner to power its AI data centers. 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
5: Those stories and more in about 90 seconds, but we're going to start with traffic and weather together. It is 8:31. Good morning, John Morales.
10: Good morning, and you can settle in for a slow ride right now on southbound 5. That is all brake lights from the racetrack down to Broadway. Traffic stays heavy on southbound 405 across the Fremont Bridge to Burnside, northbound 4. From 5 up to Sunset Highway. Northbound 5 is fairly sluggish from Wilsonville up to Lower Boone's Ferry, but it really loses steam from just after 99W up to the Ross Island Bridge. Northbound 99 also starting to bog down from just before Powell up to the Morrison Bridge. From the KXL Traffic Center, I'm John Morales.
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2: Turning to our forecast now, it is just going to be downright wet today. Could see between half and 1 inch of rain through the next 24 hours. 59 degrees for our high this afternoon. Lows tonight back into the mid-50s. Scattered showers continue tomorrow with a high of 65. We'll be into the upper 60s Wednesday and then Thursday into the mid-70s. The warm-up continues from there. Sunday could be into the mid, maybe the upper 90s if the forecast holds true. 57 degrees in rain and downtown Portland right now. It's 55 in Salem.
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2: It is 8:32. The man accused of killing his own family members in Sandy is expected back in court this afternoon. KXL's Annette Newell reports this comes as people honor one of his alleged victims, a teen who reportedly tried to stop him.
22: Risking his own life, 16-year-old Coben McClure stepped forward trying to block a man with a gun from killing children. Oregon Congresswoman Maxine Dexter told told the nation's lawmakers.
0: His actions reflected the very best of our shared values, courage, sacrifice, and a commitment to protecting others.
22: Investigators say Brian Moore killed McClure and Moore's wife and mother-in-law, Jenna Mary and Mary Beth Overson, and injured a police officer on May 31st. The Sandy community held a walk and a vigil to honor the victims over the weekend as Moore waits behind bars in Clackamas County to hear a grand jury's decision today. Annette Newell, FM News 101.
5: Portland Fire and Rescue crews put out a fire at a home on Southeast 88th and Libby Street this morning. They found heavy fire when they got there. They were able to rescue a person from the backside of the home. They're still working on some hot spots and removing smoldering debris from the house.
2: A Washington man arrested in Salem on kidnapping and assault charges is due in Marion County Court today. Michael Nabe is accused of taking his significant other from Wenatchee on Thursday, driving her to Salem, and assaulting her multiple times during the trip. Just before 6 Friday morning, she ran into a Salem mini-mart asking for help. Police arrived, got her to the hospital, and arrested Nabe without incident.
5: Thieves make off with $30,000 worth of goods, and it takes police hours to arrive. KXL's Dane Vodder reports.
3: Devastating, violated, all of the terrible words that you could come up with. Yeah, that's what we're feeling.
4: Pamela Whitchurch owns Lost and Found in the Pearl District, where she says thieves took just 2 minutes to raid her store last Thursday morning.
3: I knew that there was petty vandalism. I knew that I would come in and probably have to repaint because somebody tagged the side of the building. I never expected it to be to that extent.
4: Our news partner KGW reports it took Portland police over 2 hours to arrive to the call for service, and no arrests have been made. Dane Vodder, FM News 101.
2: The crackdown on undocumented immigrants by federal agents in Oregon results in new laws. KXL's Brett Recamp has more on some that just kicked in.
7: As of 3 days ago, there are new protections on data transfers, employer retaliations, and landlord regulations. The same goes for hospitals where there are now boundaries.
8: ICE isn't following the practices that Legacy has.
7: Peter Straczynski with the Oregon Nurses Association says they called upon lawmakers to try and keep agents in the proper places at facilities like Legacy and Manual. This new law provides boundaries for federal agents to keep them from stepping over public areas as they go after people they believe are breaking immigration laws. These four laws were all born during the time when ICE raids were at their peak. Brett Recamp, FM News 101.
5: Port of Portland hosted an event last week to help local, state, federal, tribal, and military agencies better prepare for a large-scale earthquake in Oregon. Emergency managers believe a Cascadia subduction zone event is the region's most significant natural disaster risk. Senior leaders and planners discussed various scenarios and got insights into federal and military support capabilities during a catastrophic incident. Oregon's Department of Emergency Management, the Governor's Office, and U.S. Navy were among the participants.
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24: 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In 1971, gold was $35 an ounce. After the dollar was cut loose from it, inflation soared. 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
2: It is 8:40 and you're listening to Portland's Morning News on this Monday, June 8th. I'm Heather Roberts alongside John Eric Smith. Here's a look at some of the stories we're following today.
5: An Oregon senator was targeted by the Treasury Secretary at a Senate Finance Committee hearing.
2: The Mariners end up getting tamed in Motown as their long road trip continues. We've got that in sports at 8:45.
5: And a social media star known for not performing well gets a big gift from a rock star. We'll explain why in entertainment news at 8:57.
2: Stories and more on the way starting in about 90 seconds, but first we have traffic and weather together on the ones, and it is 8:41. John Morales has been keeping an eye on those roads for us this morning. How's it looking out there?
25: I've seen better. It's pretty tough everywhere you look. Southbound 5 is stop and go from the racetrack all the way down to Broadway. Set aside about 20 minutes for the ride from Vancouver into Portland. Northbound 5 is sluggish from Wilsonville up to around Lower Boone's Ferry. And then it really hits the brakes from 99W up to the Ross Island Bridge. There's also a crowd on northbound 217 from just after 99W up to Highway 10. That's nearly a 15-minute drive. 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From the KXL Traffic Center, I'm John Morales.
5: Thanks, John. Forecast time. Well, the rain is here and it's going to stick with us for the next few days, really, through Wednesday. 59 degrees today, 65 tomorrow, 68 on Wednesday, and then things start to warm up on Thursday. Mid-70s and mostly sunny skies. Sunny on Friday and temperatures in the mid-80s, and it only gets hotter from there through the weekend. Right now, though, it is rainy. 55 degrees in Portland.
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5: It's 8:42, a tense exchange between the U.S. Treasury Secretary and a senator from Oregon at a hearing in D.C., Mitch Elliott reports.
1: Treasury Secretary Scott Bessent targeted Oregon Senator Ron Wyden during a congressional hearing Friday.
14: Senator Wyden has mendaciously slandered the Treasury building in an attempt to cover up his son having an investment meeting with Jeffrey Epstein to ask for funding.
16: Nobody is interested in the ramblings of a capo in the most corrupt regime in American history. We want to get some facts about this deal. That's what we're here for.
1: Finance Committee Chair Senator Mike Crapo tried to get the hearing back on track, but Bessent continued by asking Wyden whether his son talked to Epstein about pole dancing while begging for money. Wyden didn't respond. Mitch Elliott, FM News 101.
2: A bipartisan group of lawmakers, including Oregon Representative Suzanne Bonamici, says a new bill would make it easier for people to get substance use treatment and recovery services. KXL's Tim Lance reports.
17: The legislation, they say, aims to create a new federal grant program that would be administered through Health and Human Services and Housing and Urban Development. The money would pay to get free rides for people who are drunk, high, or facing mental health crises, and take them directly to sobering centers, clinics, or case managers instead of jails or hospital emergency rooms. Representative Bonamici says this is similar to a Portland nonprofit's van program that helped to connect people directly to treatment centers in the metro area. Tim Lance, FM News 101.
5: Allergy season is in full swing, and it's going to run most of the summer. KXL's Gail Cunningham says Portland is among the top 10 worst cities in the nation for grass pollen.
18: The Asthma and Allergy Foundation of America's annual Allergy Capitals report ranks Portland 8th.
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2: 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It's the end of the line for Oregon baseball and the Lone Star State from the KXL Sports Desk. With those details, here's Noah Friedman.
21: Heather, the Ducks were initially down to live and fight another day against Texas and Austin.
26: Jaxa sends one into right field. Smith is being waved in. It's picked up. It's 4-3. Back-to-back clutch hits for the Ducks, Ryan Cooney and Drew Smith.
21: The road team took the lead there and also late in the seventh, but couldn't hang on. The Burnt Orange, with the most men's college World Series appearances, will be in Omaha once again as the Longhorns took care of the Ducks in a sweep, winning 6-5. Oregon baseball bows out in the Super Regionals with a record of 43-18 in 2026. And on the hardwood, the Fire did not have the spark in L.A.
27: Here's late, this time pocket picked. Here's Plum. Numbers for L.A. Hamby, the run out, lay it up and in.
21: Portland trailed by double digits for the majority of the contest, and that moment in the fourth quarter was the turning point. The Sparks pulling away and winning 89-72. Third straight loss for the Fire. Portland is back at it on Thursday, hosting the Las Vegas Aces at Moda. The road trip woes for the Mariners continue despite getting off to a great start Sunday.
29: Young shoots this through the right side for a base hit, and it brings home that leadoff double from Colt Emerson.
21: Despite the early runs, the energy wasn't there as the Tigers came back and won the rubber match 6-5. Mariners will look to be back at it at a four-game series in Baltimore. First pitch against the Orioles is this afternoon at 3:35. And a tribute to one of the NBA's most colorful voices.
30: Lead pass, whoa!
21: That beloved Chicago TV analyst and former Bulls player, Stacey King, unexpectedly passed away yesterday. King was part of Michael Jordan's first three-peat from 1991 to 1993. He always exemplified the quirkiness of the moment. King was just 59 years old. Nelly Korda captured the U.S. Women's Golf Open at Riviera Country Club in Pacific Palisades, California. That is the home course for the 2028 Olympics. And Texas Tech quarterback Braden Sorsby was granted an injunction. He's eligible to play for Texas Tech in 2026. With sports at 15:45, Noah Friedman, FM News 101.
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31: From ABC News,
0: I'm Brian Clark. Game 3 of the NBA Finals brings a massive security operation to New York City tonight as President Trump is set to attend Game 3 at Madison Square Garden. Fans are being told to arrive at least 2 hours early to the arena, which sits atop Penn Station. That's one of the nation's busiest train hubs, and Sunday, 5 people were stabbed inside Penn Station. The NYPD's interim chief of department, Michael LePetri, says
3: "Our posture in and around Penn Station will not change. We have hundreds of officers assigned to Penn Station and 34th Street subway stops in and around. That's why we do what we do as far as the deployment there, but it will not change in light of the incident yesterday."
0: Iran and Israel have both said they will stop firing on one another after a dangerous escalation in the Middle East. They initially defied the president's repeated calls to stop fighting, says ABC's Tom Sufi Burge in Jerusalem.
4: Over the weekend, the president warning Israel not to retaliate against Iran. The president reportedly telling Axios, quote, "I'm calling Netanyahu right now and telling him not to attack Iran in response," adding, "Each of them had their fun. Israel had its strike and Iran had its strike. We don't need another one." But Israel did retaliate.
0: Target's recalling some of its baby wipes because of the risk of a life-threatening bacteria, says ABC's Sherry Preston.
7: Testing of Up and Up fragrance-free and cucumber-scented baby wipes uncovered the presence of two types of bacteria. In adults, the bacteria can cause infections that can lead to skin and eye irritations. However, in infants and small children whose immune systems aren't fully developed, the bacteria can enter the bloodstream, possibly causing sepsis or pneumonia. Those who bought the Up and Up baby wipes are encouraged to stop using them immediately and to contact Target for a full refund.
0: Jury selection begins today in the trial of the man accused of starting the Palisades fire last year. You're listening to ABC News.
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2: It is 10 till 9 o'clock. Here's a look at some of the top local stories we're working on Portland's Morning News. Tolls are coming to the interstate bridge.
5: Thieves make off with $30,000 worth of goods in just a matter of seconds.
2: And Wall Street stocks are in the green this morning. We'll have the latest market numbers and business news coming up at 8:56.
5: But first, we're coming up on 8:51. Traffic and weather are together on the ones. John Morales is watching the roads this Monday. John, how's it looking out there?
23: It's looking pretty tough on southbound 5. You can count on around an 18-minute ride from Vancouver into Portland. Traffic really tightens up from the racetrack all the way down to Broadway, and west or southbound 405 stays heavy across the Fremont Bridge down to Burnside. There is heavy traffic on northbound 5 from just after 99W up to around the Ross Island Bridge, and northbound 99 is sold out from just before Powell up to the Morrison Bridge. 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
2: Thank you, John. Well, a rainy day ahead, and it's already here, really. We've got up to a half an inch, maybe even more in some areas of rain expected through the next 24 hours. Highs today, right around 60, lows tonight in the mid-50s. Tomorrow will be in the mid-60s with scattered showers continuing, and then drying out by Wednesday and starting to warm up slowly. Temps Wednesday in the upper 60s, be in the mid-70s Thursday, into the 80s by Friday. You get the picture. It is 55 degrees and raining in downtown Portland right now, 54 in Salem.
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11: Hey, good morning.
9: Tell us about Kevin Warsh and what we know about his philosophies.
11: Warsh is actually not new to the kind of Fed world. He served as a Fed governor during the 08 financial crisis and has spent years around Wall Street and economic policy circles. Historically, he's been viewed as more of an inflation hawk, meaning he believes inflation could become pretty dangerous if the Fed keeps rates too low for too long. But lately, he's also criticized the Fed for kind of overcomplicating things and believes the central bank became too involved in markets and politics over the past few years. He appears to favor a kind of a leaner Fed, less intervention and a smaller balance sheet and clearer communication.
9: That's really interesting. How is the Fed Board of Governors structured?
11: That's a great question. A lot of people think the Fed chair controls kind of everything, like Jerome Powell, right? But actually, it's much more of a kind of a committee system. The Board of Governors has 7 members based in D.C., and you have 12 kind of regional Federal Reserve banks around the country. The group that actually sets the rates is called the Federal Open Market Committee. That includes 7 governors plus 5 rotating kind of Fed presidents. So even though Warsh is the chair, he still has to build consensus with the rest of the committee.
9: What is their process of adjusting rates?
11: Well, we got to remember they have 2 main jobs, right? Keep inflation under control and keep employment stable. They look at reports like CPI, PPI, all those initials. Then the Federal Open Market Committee meets roughly every 6 weeks and votes on whether to raise rates, cut rates, or kind of hold steady. If inflation is hot, then they usually keep rates higher. If the economy slows, then they cut rates. Now, mortgage rates, so we're clear, don't move directly with the Fed, but Fed policy heavily influences them.
9: And then jobs and the overall economy also. It's a blunt instrument, right? Forecast for the next several months in this year. What are you hearing, Rick?
11: The market's still potentially expecting some gradual easing eventually, but probably not any kind of aggressive cuts anytime soon, right? Inflation is stickier than expected, especially with the the global tensions and energy prices. My guess is we may see 1 or 2 modest cuts later this year if inflation cools and the economy softens. Now, for housing, I think we're probably looking at mortgage rates a little bit higher than we've seen them recently. But honestly, here's the thing. Stability may end up being more important than those massive rate cuts, right? If buyers feel rates and prices are becoming predictable again, that could help confidence and transaction volume goes up quite a bit.
9: Excellent. We'll watch it all unfold. Thank you so much, Rick, for laying it out. We appreciate it.
11: Yeah, thanks.
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14: A deal is set between Amazon and Corning for optical fiber that will power and connect its U.S. data centers. The deal will play out over the next several years and mean an additional 1,000 jobs at Corning's North Carolina factories. Italian coffee maker Lavazza is bringing its espresso tablets to the U.S. The Tabli tabs are made of 100% coffee without any gelatin coating or binders. They can only be used in a Tabli coffee machine and will come up in 5 varieties. Markets are higher across the board. The Dow Industrial Average up 100 points. The Nasdaq is up 400 points. I'm Dan Loney with Your Money Now on FM News 101 KXL.
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5: The 79th annual Tony Awards were last night in New York. Beaverton's own Shoshana Bean took home Best Featured Actress in a Musical for her role in Lost Boys as a single mom, Lucy Emerson. She dedicated her award last night to single mothers, including her own.
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5: Death of a Salesman won 6 Tonys. 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
15: Singing late in the evening.
2: Paul Simon's ongoing comeback tour will be the focus of a new album and film.
16: Paul Simon, the Quiet Celebration concert, was filmed at the singer's August stop at McCall Hall in Seattle. In a trailer for the film, Simon admits he has no idea how performing live could be done, following a 7-year hiatus and struggles with hearing problems. Paul Simon, the Quiet Celebration concert, premieres on Disney Plus and Hulu June the 26th, with the companion LP coming out October the 9th. I'm Mark Mayfield.
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2: Oh, I can do lots of things badly. Does that mean
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4: Israel say they have stopped attacks that reignited over the weekend in Jerusalem. ABC's Tom Sufi Burridge.
5: Iran retaliating after Israel launched strikes Sunday against Iranian-backed Hezbollah in the Lebanese capital, Beirut. Israel saying it was responding after the militant group fired into Israel. After Iran's initial missile barrage late Sunday, President Trump getting on the phone with Israeli Prime Minister Netanyahu. Over the weekend, the president warning Israel not to retaliate against Iran.
4: 15 Iranians were injured in recent Israeli attacks, as the head of Iran's emergency medical services to the semi-official Tasnim news agency. Investigating a mass shooting over the weekend, police in Toledo, Ohio. 12 people injured, at least 2 people are being sought. ABC News Chief Justice Correspondent Pierre Thomas.
6: It was the city's annual Old West End Festival, where hundreds come out to celebrate the beginning of summer. Children playing, good food, dancing in the street before the chaos. Angry residents who had to cancel Sunday's planned festival events, saying this tragedy is not a reflection of who they are.
4: The New York Knicks watch party outside Madison Square Garden is not happening tonight for Game 3 of the NBA Final. The NYPD says it's because President Trump is planning to attend the game. Matt McCool with the Secret Service.
7: The Secret Service, the NYPD, and our public safety partners have worked closely together to develop a multi-layered security plan. You will see Secret Service police and special agents, transportation security officers, federal air marshals, and the NYPD and NYPD officers throughout the area.
4: Hours before the tightened security, 5 people were slashed yesterday at Penn Station, one of the nation's busiest train stations, just below Madison Square Garden. One person in custody. Offshore magnitude 7.8 earthquake hit the southern Philippines today. Officials say at least 32 people were killed, more than 200 others injured. 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
4: Maine voters cast ballots tomorrow in perhaps the most watched primary election in the country. Democratic candidate Graham Plattner expected to win the nomination and take on Republican Senator Susan Collins. But Plattner is on defense over allegations of physical and emotional abuse against ex-girlfriends. ABC News senior White House correspondent Selena Wang.
10: I was actually in Bar Harbor, Maine, where he held a rally over the weekend. He was basically saying, you know, the state of Maine has had my back, you know, as I've opened up about my past, and as every single piece of that past and journey, in his words, he said, gets dug up, litigated, and weaponized. Those were his words.
4: Maine's Senate race could decide which party controls the Senate next year. The TSA is investigating a stowaway case that originated in Texas.

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0: Yep. The Markley Van Camp and Robin Show. Jamie Markley, David Van Camp, Scott Robbins. I almost said Ribbons. I was thinking to myself, I'm so glad David's back for the five stories we're watching today. I'm no newsman, I'll tell you that.
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0: And at the same time, Robin's like, I ain't doing it.
1: That's right. Nope.
2: Number five, a 69-year-old retired government employee named Susan F. Douglas is suing to stop the planned UFC Freedom 250 event at the White House.
1: Oh, my God.
2: She claims that the event would cause her aesthetic injury, meaning she doesn't like to look at it, and she is a professional White House protester now in her golden years.
0: Aesthetic injury.
1: Forcing you to look at it?
2: Yes, and the stress of it would make her osteoporosis worse or something like that. That's what she actually said.
1: Are you serious?
2: Yeah.
1: Make your osteoporosis.
2: Number four, Decision Desk HQ has projected that Nithya Raman has won the second of two spots in the Los Angeles mayoral primary. She's been trailing Spencer Pratt by 40,000 votes, but man, got a totally normal huge boost from late arriving mail-in ballots.
0: Unreal.
2: Yeah. Number three, two cases of New World screwworm were reported over the weekend in Texas, bringing the total in the state up to four. Governor Greg Abbott told the Texas Division of Emergency Management to activate the state's Emergency Operations Center under an escalated response. Number two, the Trump administration is going to try to revoke the citizenship of 17 people accused of things like immigration fraud and also people convicted of child sex crimes. And, you know, some 70-year-old liberal boomer is going to sue them over it. Sure. And then number one, talking to Meet the Press, before he walked out of the interview, the president said that, hey, the reason why Iran hasn't come to make a deal is because they're not used to actually being held to account for these things. So it's new territory for
1: that.
0: That is true.
2: Those are the top five stories that we're watching today. Chef IQ, that's the smart cooking thermometer that delivers great meals with less work. Right now, during the Father's Day sale, get 40% off site-wide with promo code MVCR. 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
0: And Trump at the Knicks-Spurs game tonight, Madison Square Garden, courtside.
2: Mm-hmm.
0: First time a president's been to one of these NBA finals
1: telling
0: games.
1: People to get there early because there's going to be a whole lot of security to go through before you get into the arena.
0: Yes.
1: Yep.
0: And we were talking the other day, David, what do you think? Is it going to be the boos and cheers?
2: I think so, probably.
1: You're in New York.
2: To me,
0: one more prominent than another?
2: Look, I don't really care. I think probably boos.
0: Yeah.
2: More than anything, so, but too. I hope it gets into the Knicks' head. I don't really care about the NBA, but as a San Antonio guy, I hope that they go on to win, like, four straight.
1: That'd be nice.
0: This is the Markley, Van Camp, and Robin Show. You know, right now it looks like, well, doom. You lost two at home.
1: Yeah.
0: The chances of coming back, you know, statistically slim.
1: Yeah.
0: I was talking with a friend the other day. Thing is, if you could win it tonight, the pressure goes back to the Knicks.
2: Yeah.
0: Because if they lose then game four, which would give San Antonio home court again after losing two at home with New York as crazy as it is right now, anything's possible. It's like the outcome of tonight is big.
1: The Knicks are counting on mail-in points.
0: Oh, gosh. All right, we'll get to the Trump clip. Also, MS now has a team to talk about the reflecting pool. Yes. I can't wait to hear that. And what's your story in just a few?
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6: ABC News, I'm Chuck Sievertson. Iran and Israel say they have stopped attacks that reignited over the weekend. ABC's Tom Sufi Burridge in Jerusalem.
7: After Iran's initial missile barrage late Sunday, President Trump getting on the phone with Israeli Prime Minister Netanyahu. Over the weekend, the president warning Israel not to retaliate against Iran.
6: Police are seeking two people in connection with a mass shooting over the weekend in Toledo, Ohio. 12 people injured. It was at the city's annual Old West End Festival, where hundreds come out to celebrate the beginning of summer. New York Knicks watch party outside Madison Square Garden is not happening tonight for Game 3 of the NBA Final because President Trump is planning to attend the game, says the NYPD. An offshore magnitude 7.8 earthquake hit the southern Philippines today, killing at least 35 people, injuring at least 144 others, officials say. It also triggered some tidal waves that hit nearby coasts. This is ABC News.
8: Emergency crews are trying to clear a stall on eastbound 84 near 148th Avenue. Everything's off to the right shoulder, and traffic seems to be getting by at the speed limit. We're still seeing heavy traffic on southbound 5 from around the racetrack down to the Fremont Bridge, and it's about a 14-minute drive. There's also slow traffic on northbound 5 from just after 217 up to the Markham Bridge. That's a 15-minute drive. Northbound 217 is slow from 5 up to 26. From the KXL Traffic Center, I'm John Morales.
9: I'm Heather Roberts at the KXL News Desk with your Monday forecast. We've got rain showers today up to a half an inch in some areas. Highs right around 60 degrees, lows tonight in the mid-50s. More scattered showers tomorrow with highs in the mid-60s. 68 by Wednesday.
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7: We're seeing a bit of slow-and-go traffic on southbound 205 through Oregon City and West Lynn due to some wide-load vehicles that are slowly rolling through, taking up both lanes. Westbound 84 is still clogged up from 205 out to the 5 interchange. That's about a 17-minute drive. 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From the KXL Traffic Center, I'm John Morales.
8: At the KXL News Desk with your Monday forecast, I'm Heather Roberts. Lots of rain today. Highs right around 60. Lows tonight in the mid-50s. Scattered showers continuing tomorrow with highs in the mid-60s. Upper 60s by Wednesday, warming up to the mid-70s by Thursday.
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1: From ABC News, I'm Chuck Sievertson. Police are seeking two people in connection with a mass shooting over the weekend in Toledo, Ohio. 12 people injured. ABC's Pierre Thomas.
2: A local Toledo festival turns into a nightmare with people literally running for their lives in a hail of gunfire. At least two gunmen firing away. When the shooting stops, 12 people caught in the crossfire, ranging in age from 14 to 61. Two initially listed in critical condition.
3: Everybody trying to find their kids.
4: It was quite a few people that needed help. And, you know, it's a crazy sight to see.
2: The shooter's fleeing the scene. Police now in a desperate manhunt, asking for the public's help.
1: The New York Knicks watch party outside Madison Square Garden is canceled tonight for Game 3 of the NBA Final because President Trump is planning to attend the games, says the NYPD. ABC's Sherry Preston.
5: Agent Matt McCool with the U.S. Secret Service says,
6: you will see Secret Service police and special agents, transportation security officers, federal air marshals, and the NYPD NYPD officers throughout the area.
5: What you won't see is those fans packing the streets outside the garden. That party's been moved to Bryant Park. They're also screened set up in Central Park and throughout Brooklyn.
1: Hours before the tightened security, five people were slashed yesterday at Penn Station, one of the nation's busiest train stations, just below Madison Square Garden, one person in custody. Iran and Israel say they have stopped attacks that reignited over the weekend after President Trump told Israeli Prime Minister Netanyahu not to retaliate for the latest Iranian attacks. ABC's Jonathan Carl.
7: The president is saying that his peace deal is still on the verge. He's been saying that for now months, saying only subject to ignorance or stupidity getting in the way.
1: An offshore magnitude 7.8 earthquake hit the southern Philippines today, killing at least 35 people, injuring more than 144 others, officials say. 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

0: The Markley, Van Camp, and Robbins Show. Jamie Markley, David Van Camp, Scott Robbins, and now the five stories we're watching today.
1: All right, number five, Decision Desk HQ is projecting that Nithya Raman has won the second of two spots in the Los Angeles mayoral primary. She'd been trailing Spencer Pratt by about 40,000 votes, but got a big boost from those late arriving mail-in ballots.
2: What happened?
1: Well, they the homeless people submitted their ballots.
3: To the homeless.
4: It's unreal.
3: Yeah,
4: that
3: was her appeal.
1: Number four, a 69-year-old retired government employee is suing to stop the planned UFC Freedom 250 event at the White House. She has, in her retirement, by the way, dedicated herself to protesting outside of the White House, and she says that this event would cause her aesthetic injury. She doesn't like looking at the octagon or whatever they're setting up out there.
3: You know, most people travel, spend time with the grandkids, you know, join a club or two, just enjoy their time in retirement. But no.
1: I promise you, if she has kids, her kids are more than happy for her to be occupying her time that way.
3: That very well. Mom, you should really get involved.
0: All I can think about is aesthetic injury. Like, yes. It was okay when Biden had the big Pride Fest on the lawn with the dude with the Knox.
1: Jeepers. Number three, two cases of New World screwworm were reported over the weekend in Texas, bringing the total up to four. Governor Greg Abbott told the Texas Division of Emergency Management to activate the state's Emergency Operations Center under an escalated response. And number two, the Trump administration is going to try to revoke the citizenship of 17 people accused of immigration fraud and people convicted of child sex crimes. There you go. Yeah. And then number one, President Trump talking to Meet the Press about Iran, saying the reason why it's so hard to get a deal done right now is because Iran isn't used to having to actually walk the straight and narrow.
0: That is pretty true.
3: Well, yeah, that's very true. They haven't. No.
0: It's too bad CBS News is all in for Trump. Yeah, just trying to defend him at every turn.
3: Yeah.
0: Have you heard this?
3: No.
0: I told you I had a hilarious clip of Pelly that I don't know if you've heard yet.
3: Okay.
0: Roll it.
5: There was a thumb on the scale for the president's version of events that I felt was a level of political influence that I had never seen in 37 years at CBS News.
3: Never seen it.
1: Talk to Leslie Stahl.
0: I know, we had that last week.
1: She's talking to Trump, and Trump's talking about the Hunter Biden laptop thing. And yes. She's like, it can't be verified. He's like, what do you mean it can't be verified? What are you talking about?
0: Yes.
1: He says, this is 60 Minutes, okay?
0: This is 60 Minutes.
3: You can't just get by with that stuff.
1: Right.
0: Unbelievable. Yeah, he's never seen it before.
3: Take your thumb off the scale, Mr. President. This is CBS.
0: Yes.
3: Yeah.
0: Happen to see this from the New York Post. It's always talking about trends. And sometimes when they say trends in New York, it's like that means New York only, maybe L.A.
3: Right.
0: It'll never reach the rest of the country. I don't know how much this is gaining ground, but it's practice dating for Gen Z. You know, Gen Z has a really hard time with dating because it has to be face-to-face.
3: Yeah, they're no good at that.
0: Dude, the amount of young men that are, like, terrified to talk to a young lady, it's kind of crazy. And vice versa.
3: Well, they'll be afraid of being toxic masculinity.
0: I guess. There's a lot of stuff.
3: Garbage, yeah.
0: But the trend is called practice dating. Involves going on dates with people you're not normally attracted to.
3: Hmm. Where was that when I was dating?
0: What are you saying? That you would have got more dates?
3: Yeah, maybe.
1: I don't know. Some generations, wouldn't they call that just trying to break a slump?
0: Well, I don't know that they're really going after the sex part of it, David.
1: Okay.
0: We're not talking about slump busting here.
3: Sometimes you go 0 for 11, then you get that one right down the middle. That meatball.
0: Boy, oh boy.
3: You
0: know,
1: getting on base is the important thing.
3: Very important,
1: just break out.
3: Anything can happen then, David. Right. Once you're on base, anything can happen.
0: I should have known.
3: There could be errors. Should have
0: known not to even bring this up. In the end, I think this is a terrible idea.
3: It is a terrible idea.
0: Well, they say it's to take the pressure off because you are getting reps in, like as far as having conversations. I'm not joking.
3: Sure.
0: And to build confidence.
3: Right.
0: The other part is you're wasting the other person's time.
3: Well, yeah.
0: This is the Markley, Van Camp, and Robbins Show.
3: You're acting like you're attracted to somebody who you normally wouldn't be attracted to, so get in reps.
1: Yes.
0: Again, yes.
1: Perfect. Slump busting.
0: They're quoting a dating guru, Serena Kerrigan, saying that profiles and photos don't tell the whole story. People can surprise you. Stop treating every first date like it could lead to marriage. The goal is to use these casual meetups to build confidence, improve conversation skills, and get more comfortable meeting new people. That's one of those, hey, it's just this thing. Both of us agree. Okay, we're not looking for a significant. We just want to have a good time together. That never works.
3: No.
0: Someone's always hoping for more. That's sure. Why they're there.
3: Yep.
0: Man.
3: You get the old, I want to be friends thing.
0: Barry Weiss doesn't understand how TV works, says Scott Pelley, and more next.
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6: ABC News, I'm Chuck Sievertson. Two people are being sought in connection with a mass shooting over the weekend in Toledo, Ohio. ABC's Pierre Thomas.
7: When the shooting stops, 12 people caught in the crossfire, ranging in age from 14 to 61. Two initially listed in critical condition.
8: Everybody trying to find their kids.
9: 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You know, it's a crazy sight to see.
7: The shooters fleeing the scene.
6: That at an annual festival. The New York Knicks watch party outside Madison Square Garden is canceled for Game 3 of the NBA final because President Trump is planning to attend the games, says the NYPD. Security is being boosted by federal and local law enforcers. Iran and Israel say they have stopped attacks after President Trump told Israeli Prime Minister Netanyahu not to retaliate for the latest Iranian attacks. An offshore magnitude 7.8 earthquake hit the southern Philippines today, killing at least 35 people, injuring more than 140 others, officials say. This is ABC News.
10: Emergency crews are working on a crash on northbound 405 before the Fremont Bridge. They're blocking the right lane, and that has traffic stop and go from Cooch Street. Northbound 5 is slow from just before the Ross Island Bridge to the Markham Bridge. 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
11: At the KXL News Desk with your Monday forecast. Lots of rain today. Highs right around 60. Lows tonight in the mid-50s. Scattered showers continuing tomorrow with highs in the mid-60s. Upper 60s by Wednesday, warming up to the mid-70s by Thursday.
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2: Emergency crews are working on a crash on northbound 405 before the Fremont Bridge. They're blocking the right lane, and that has traffic stop and go from Cooch Street. Northbound 5 is slow from just before the Ross Island Bridge to the Markham Bridge. 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
3: I'm Heather Roberts at the KXL News Desk with you. We've got rain showers today, up to a half an inch in some areas. Highs right around 60 degrees, lows tonight in the mid-50s. More scattered showers tomorrow with highs in the mid-60s, 68 by Wednesday.
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9: All right, then. The Markley Van Camp and Robin Show. 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
10: Okay, well, there was a drastic change in guidance to no longer keep allergenic foods away from babies until 1 to 3 years of age. Remember that? 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For a while, yeah. 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And they say, you know, the doctors changed their minds and said, well, actually,

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0: ally, Benjamin Netanyahu, the Israeli prime minister, will blow up what is left of those peace talks.
1: Ukraine saying Russian drone strikes hit a nuclear fuel storage facility near Chernobyl, but radiation levels are stable. Ukraine retaliating with its own drones. Russia's lost at least 500,000 troops in the war, says ABC's Ian Pannell in Moscow.
2: We have managed to speak to some people here, including some who said, look, they supported Vladimir Putin. They thought that there was a justification for the start of the war, but now there are doubts.
1: Two people are being sought in connection with a mass shooting over the weekend at a summer festival in Toledo, Ohio. 12 people injured. Update on the still not over California primary, a week since the final votes were cast. On the L.A. mayoral contest, ABC's Trevor Ault.
3: In California, 80% of votes are mail-in, and there are still many more votes that are still coming in. We don't exactly know how many more are left, but based on the trends we're seeing, we are likely going to have a runoff election in November in Los Angeles between two Democrats, Karen Bass and Mithu Raman.
1: An offshore magnitude 7.8 earthquake hit the southern Philippines today, killing at least 35 people, injuring more than 140 others, officials say. Wall Street has been clawing back some of its sell-off from last week. Major indexes are mixed. The Dow lower, the S&P and NASDAQ higher. Oil prices are higher following fighting between Israel and Iran, but they have come off their peaks from overnight. 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
10: Oregon Representative Suzanne Bonamici and two of her colleagues in Congress have introduced this legislation that they say would create federal grants to fund rides to sobering centers and behavioral health services. Bonamici says the legislation was inspired by a van transport service in Portland operated by Central City Concern, which brought individuals in need directly to sobering centers rather than a jail or an emergency room. The legislation, though, still has to get through a couple of committees before the House can even consider it. 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
13: There was a crash on northbound 405 just before the

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13: The Markley, Van Camp, and Robbins Show. Jamie Markley, David Van Camp, Scott Robbins. You know what it's time for. The five stories we're watching today.
16: One, two, three, four, five.
17: All right. Number five, it looks like Nithya Raman will win the second spot in the California Los Angeles mayoral primary. She'd been trailing Spencer Pratt by about 40,000 votes, but, well, then they started counting the late ballots, and wouldn't you know it, she's winning a lot of them.
13: Yeah. And that's the worst-case scenario for Los Angeles,
17: yes,
13: according to Sasha Stone, who used to be on the left.
17: Wow.
13: But she talks about, we'll get into it, how Raman is the real threat.
18: Oh, I agree. Yeah.
13: Oh, buddy.
18: She's a kook. Completely. 100% yes. Certified kooky.
17: And
13: yes, this is a situation, honestly, it reminds me of Chicago in this way.
18: Yeah.
13: When you had Lori Lightfoot, and you're like, it can't get any worse. Like with Karen Bass.
17: Yeah.
13: And then it can.
18: Oh, it can.
13: Randall Johnson or Raman.
17: Yes.
13: Yeah.
17: Number four, imprisoned crypto fraudster Sam Bankman-Fried told Fox Business that he absolutely wants a pardon from President Trump. He is currently serving 25 years in prison on charges relating to billions in fraud. Number three, two cases of New World screwworm.
18: Oh, boy.
17: Just an awful combination of words. Were reported over the weekend in Texas, bringing the total up to four. Governor Greg Abbott told the Texas Division of Emergency Management to activate the state's Emergency Operations Center under an escalated response. Number two, the EU has agreed on new, stricter rules regarding migration and asylum seekers, and it looks like they are going to be approved in the next couple of weeks, these new rules that are specifically designed to ensure that illegal migrants who enter the European Union are processed and, where necessary, quickly sent to deportation centers in countries outside of the European Union. But Orange Man bad.
13: Right.
17: Yeah. And on that note, number one, the Trump administration, they're starting the proceedings to revoke the citizenship of 17 people for things like immigration fraud and, well, in addition to that, child sex crimes.
13: Yeah. Crazy. Then those are the five. Madison Square Garden tonight. Trump will be there. Knicks Spurs game three.
18: Game three.
13: Spurs got to win. The whole thing could change if they win tonight. Yeah. I know it looks bleak right now, but it would all change if they won tonight.
18: You know what? They've both been really good games. I mean, the outcomes were not what I wanted, but
13: yeah,
18: pretty good games.
13: Did you also see where Madison Square Garden could be where Taylor Swift and Travis Kelce are going to get married? Why'd you roll your eyes?
18: I don't know. It's just
13: we have a bet on this.
18: It's
13: you know?
18: So on brand, though, isn't it? Let's do it at Madison Square Garden.
13: Well,
18: in front of 40,000 of our closest friends.
13: According to multiple sources, said everyone's been sworn to secrecy. The alleged wedding is July 3rd. Source said the potential plans for guests to be transported to Madison Square Garden on blacked-out buses.
18: Okay.
13: I don't know. We'll see if that's true or not. This is the Markley, Van Camp, and Robbins Show.
18: Good for the blacked out buses business.
17: You know what they're going to do? They're going to have the wedding somewhere in New York, but they're leaking this out. They're probably going to hire a bunch of blacked out buses to go to Madison Square Garden so all the nuts show up there.
13: Yes.
17: And leave them alone at, you know, Tavern on the Green or wherever they're going to exchange the vows.
13: I would not doubt that. So we'll see. But if they do get married, then we had two different bets going that they'd break up or they would get married and then they would just cancel out.
18: I don't even remember what I
13: took.
18: I don't even remember where I fell on that one.
13: I can update you on all the bets.
18: Okay, yeah, because I don't remember if I said they would or they wouldn't. I can't remember now.
13: I will inform you of that.
18: It's been so long ago.
13: I know. Got a few out there.
18: Yeah.
13: And then this whole thing with L.A., there's more from Scott Pelley, if we have time, that you definitely want to hear. He's weeping. And the Robbins Trifecta coming up.
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21: ABC News, I'm Chuck Sievertson. Iran and Israel say they have stopped attacks even as the Israeli Prime Minister defied President Trump. ABC's Jonathan Carl.
22: The president did an interview with the Financial Times, and he said that Benjamin Netanyahu would have to go along with whatever peace deal he gets with Iran. He won't have any choice. I call the shots. But despite all of that, Israel obviously went on and attacked Iran.
21: Ukraine saying Russian drones hit a nuke fuel storage facility. ABC's Ian Panel in Moscow.
23: Ukraine made its presence felt, striking twice in a matter of 4 days there. We saw plumes of black smoke emerging over the St. Petersburg skyline. And then, of course, we've seen ongoing Russian strikes inside Ukraine.
21: Two people are sought in a weekend mass shooting in Toledo, Ohio. 12 people injured. An offshore 7.8 earthquake hit the southern Philippines today, killing at least 35. This is ABC News.
24: We're seeing stop-and-go traffic on northbound 5 from after Terwilliger in stretches up to 84. Southbound 5 is also tough from the racetrack down to 84. And now we're seeing slow traffic on eastbound 84 from 5 out to 33rd Avenue. 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From the KXL Traffic Center, I'm John Morales.
25: I'm Heather Roberts at the KXL News Desk with us. We've got rain showers today up to a half an inch in some areas. Highs right around 60 degrees, lows tonight in the mid-50s. More scattered showers tomorrow with highs in the mid-60s. 68 by Wednesday.
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5: We're still looking at about a 15-minute drive from Vancouver into Portland. Southbound 5 is sluggish from the racetrack down to Gleason. And there's a touch of slow traffic on northbound 5 from the Markham Bridge up to 84. And eastbound Sunset Highway is stop and go from Canyon out to the 405 interchange. 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From the KXL Traffic Center, I'm John Morales.
6: At the KXL News Desk with your Monday forecast. Lots of rain today. Highs right around 60. Lows tonight in the mid-50s. Scattered showers continuing tomorrow with highs in the mid-60s. Upper 60s by Wednesday, warming up to the mid-70s by Thursday.
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0: people injured. An offshore magnitude 7.8 earthquake hit the southern Philippines today, killing at least 35 people, injuring more than 140 others, officials say. ABC's Maggie Rulli.
1: Earthquakes are common in the Philippines. The country sits right on the Pacific Ring of Fire and sees dozens of quakes a year. But again, this one, the most powerful they've seen in decades. Aftershocks are still expected.
0: Spring, March through May, was the second warmest spring on record behind 2012 in the U.S., according to a new report from the National Oceanic and Atmospheric Administration. Arizona, Colorado, New Mexico, and Texas had their warmest spring since record keeping began in 1895. Every state in the lower 48 experienced above average spring temperatures. 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
6: 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KXL's Brett Recamp has more.
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8: Peter Szerzinski with ONA called for protection from plainclothed ICE and federal immigration agents. He says they were infiltrating hospitals, arresting people as they tried to get medical care. The new law puts restrictions on where ICE agents are allowed in and around hospitals. 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
14: CCB number 170692.
15: We're still looking at about a 15-minute drive from Vancouver into Portland. Southbound 5 is sluggish from the racetrack down to Gleason. And there's a touch of slow traffic on northbound 5 from the Markham Bridge up to 84. And eastbound Sunset Highway is stop and go from Canyon out to the 405 interchange. 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

0: Got an accident over on 217 southbound, just south of the Sunset Highway. Left lane is blocked, backing it up back towards the Sunset. Northbound 217, they're slowing to look, so it's pretty jammed up, headed up past Walker Road. Also, an interstate bridge lift is slowing traffic into and out of Vancouver. 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From the KXL Traffic Center, I'm Michael Convery.
1: At the KXL News Desk with your Monday for lots of rain today. Highs right around 60, lows tonight in the mid-50s. Scattered showers continuing tomorrow with highs in the mid-60s. Upper 60s by Wednesday, warming up to the mid-70s by Thursday.
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13: If you don't want to talk but want to be heard, email Lars at talk@larslarson.com. He actually will read it. 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
14: That makes a lot of sense. A lot of nonsense.
15: Right. You're bloody well right. You know you got a right to sit.
16: This is the Northwest Nonsense.
17: How much longer do we have to sit for this nonsense?
16: That great moment every day where Lars brings you the cold, hard facts without any liberal wokeness from the Daily Dead fish wrapper or mainstream media bias.
2: Well, for the last 2 weeks, I've told you about the rape and murder of a 5-year-old girl and the double life sentence imposed on her killer. Sahara Dwight died 16 years ago, but now her killer, Dustin Wallace, may walk out of prison decades earlier than the sentence handed down by a judge. The family of Sahara worked very hard to get word out to the public about this outrage. Well, last week, the parole board put off any release of her killer for at least 10 years. Now, I do count that as a win. But he's supposed to be in behind bars at least 2 times the length of his life, which means there shouldn't be any possibility of him getting out 10 years from now or 40 years from now. Here's where I see the loss for anybody who actually cares about justice in this case. The people that citizens pay to run Oregon's prison system now see criminals as their clients and even call them adults in custody. Then consider what the parole board did. As documented by journalist Pamela Fitzsimmons, at its hearing, the parole board instructed those who testified to only refer to the 5-year-old murdered girl by her initials, S.D., even though her name is well known to the public. And if you say, well, Lars, what difference does it make whether it's initials or her name? I will remind you that when the police deal with crimes like kidnapping, they oftentimes tell the family, say the victim's name. Criminals like Dustin Wallace depersonalize their victims. Now the prison system of Oregon does everything it can to cater to criminals. They'll call them adults in custody. They'll call them clients. They'll call them anything except inmate or convict, because that would be too mean to refer to, say, a killer like Dustin Wallace, a rapist of little girls like Dustin Wallace, to refer to him as an inmate or a convict. That's just too harsh. You have to call him an adult in custody. But when it comes to Sahara Dwight, say her name. I want the parole board to say her name. You are not protecting anything by telling the folks in that hearing last week, only use her initials. Number one, her name is already long past public. It has been in the public domain for a long, long time. Number two, sad to say, she is deceased, which means there's no way you can harm her any more than Dustin Wallace already did, except by suggesting that the public should think of her as a set of initials and not a little 5-year-old girl by the name of Sahara Dwight. Our question of the day brought to you by Multnomah Medical Clinic. 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Maisie Franco writes in, Lars, The USPS has been on the verge of bankruptcy for years. 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
13: Insane.
12: Are you completely insane?
13: Ridiculous.
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13: Flat out dumb.
19: You're even dumber than I thought.
13: Who deserves today's Lars Grill of the Day?
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13: Presented by Oregon City Garage Door.
2: Well, we first mentioned this change a couple of weeks ago when the Oregon Health Authority opposed, or rather approved, a rule. And what the rule said was that if swimmers under the age of 14 wanted to go to the swimming pool, they had to be accompanied by someone who was an adult. That makes no sense whatsoever. In other words, every kid who has a 17-year-old babysitter is not allowed to use the public pools. I mean, it was a vast overreach that made absolutely no sense. I'll give credit to the Daily Dead Fish rapper, Oregon Live, for saying that the Public Health Authority is now, the Oregon Health Authority, proposing to downgrade that requirement to a recommendation. Instead, the government should stay out of our lives as much as possible. Our best email of the day, but you can send more to talk@LarsLarson.com, comes in from Ken. Lars, like you, I'm not in favor of the legislative compensation given to striking union employees. I retired after 32 years in the union. Before my union employment, I did need unemployment insurance, and I only used it once. I followed all the rules and sought employment while I was unemployed. I found work in less than a month. The difference between unemployment and striking is choice. Striking is a choice. Unemployment is not your choice, but the choice of the employer. That's why he pays for the unemployment insurance. Choice requires responsibility. If you make the choice to strike against your employer, you should not be compensated for refusing to return to work. Signed, Ken. Ken, I couldn't agree with you more. If you want to send emails, send them to talk@LarsLarson.com. And let me start my Monday the perfect way, and that is with a naysayer. Hey, Joe, welcome to the program. What do you and I disagree about that makes you a naysayer?
21: Yeah, well, hey, Lars, thank you for having me on. And I agree with you about the name changes and stuff. I'm so tired of that. Hey, but what I'm going to talk to you about is, really, what do you think, on whole, is the nation of Israel a net positive benefit for America, or do you think it's a detriment? And the reason I bring this up is, did you happen to see this story that came out of the New York Times that the Pentagon has raised the counterintelligence threat level from Israel to the highest designation to critical?
2: I did. And they did that at the same time that Congress is considering allowing more merging of information and sharing of technology between Israel and the United States. So, yeah, they are, it appears, they spy on us like we spy on them. And I guess what I'd ask you is, our country spies on our friends. Should we?
21: Well, so, yeah, and I'll say, sure.
2: No, answer my question first, Joe.
21: Yes,
2: Joe,
21: yes,
2: is it okay to spy on your friends?
21: Everyone should spy.
2: Joe doesn't want to listen.
21: Yes.
2: Is it okay to spy on your friends?
21: No, I'm talking to you. Can you hear?
2: Yeah. Is it okay to spy on your friends?
21: I answered yes.
2: Okay.
21: Yes.
2: And so is it okay for them to spy on us?
21: Yes, a bunch of times. Go ahead.
2: No, is it okay for Israel to spy on us? Okay. Then
21: okay.
2: They are.
21: Yes. Yes, okay. Keep going.
2: And they are, then, are they a potential threat? Sure they are. They can do things that work against America's best interest.
21: Yes, they are, because they've been a proven threat, because they sold the crown jewels, according to Caspar Weinberger, to our enemy, the Soviet Union. Do you remember?
2: I remember the Soviet Union that used to exist. It went out of existence about 35 years ago. But is that a concern? Yeah. Am I concerned about it? Absolutely. Joe, thank you very much. I appreciate a good naysayer. 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
3: ABC News, I'm Chuck Sievertson. With excitement high ahead of tonight's third game of the NBA final in New York, the Knicks watch party outside Madison Square Garden is being moved. This because President Trump is planning to attend the game, says the NYPD. Matt McCool with the Secret Service.
4: You will see Secret Service police and special agents, transportation security officers, federal air marshals, and the NYPD and NYPD officers throughout the area.
3: The Knicks lead the series 2-0 for the San Antonio Spurs. An 18-year-old has been taken into custody for questioning, police say, in the mass shooting over the weekend in Toledo, Ohio. 12 people were injured. Two people have life-threatening injuries after a shooting at Kaiser Medical Offices in San Jose, California, police say. President Trump trying to keep his ceasefire and negotiations with Iran from collapsing. Iran and Israel say they have stopped attacks since Trump talked to Israeli Prime Minister Benjamin Netanyahu. This is ABC News.
5: We had an earlier interstate bridge lift. It's back down now, but that's why traffic is backed up both directions, I-5 north and southbound, getting into and out of Vancouver. Accident over on 217 southbound, just south of the Sunset Highway. Left lane block backs it up back towards the Sunset. 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From the KXL Traffic Center, I'm Michael Convery.
6: I'm Heather Roberts at the KXL News Desk with Cast. We've got rain showers today up to a half an inch in some areas. Highs right around 60 degrees, lows tonight in the mid-50s. More scattered showers tomorrow with highs in the mid-60s. 68 by Wednesday.
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2: Welcome back to the Lars Larson Show. It's Monday. It's the Radio Northwest Network, and we serve the Pacific Northwest states of Oregon, Washington, and Idaho with honestly provocative talk. I thought we'd talk about credentials a little bit, and what I mean by that is this. Let's say you're a licensed professional in any state except Washington State, and then you decide to move to Washington State, and all of a sudden you're told, well, you're going to have to stop, start over, and then bring yourself back up to speed in Washington State because your credentials from other states in America don't mean anything in the Evergreen State. Elizabeth New has been digging into that, director and policy analyst at the Washington Policy Center. Hey, Elizabeth, welcome back to the program.
16: Thank you, Lars. Thanks for highlighting this issue.
2: You bet. Does the state of Washington make it very hard for already licensed workers just to be able to come and work in their profession in the state of Washington?
16: It does. In fact, research from both the Institute for Justice and the Archbridge Institute and others have us down as maintaining one of the heavier occupational licensing burdens in the country, especially for lower income occupations, like with cosmetology, hairdressing, those kinds of things. And, you know, reducing unnecessary licensing requirements would be the most direct way to expand opportunity and increase competition. But even if lawmakers are not ready to revisit every occupational license, they can still solve a problem by adopting universal licensure and letting people cross state lines with their license intact.
2: And right now, the majority of American states, 28 out of 50, or 58 if you're an Obama voter, but 28 out of 50 already do this. Why hasn't Washington State done it?
16: You know, it's a mystery to me. Even when I talk to some lawmakers, they've never heard of it. So it could be as simple as that. A lot of people haven't heard of it, and there's not energy around it. I know that we have a strong union state, and oftentimes those are the ones who keep these things held back. Increased competition is bad for current workers, some think. So that could be a reason for the whole thing.
2: But it's also very good for consumers, isn't it? Because if you had a huge number of people offering any service in the world, cosmetology or any other profession, that all of a sudden the price would go down and the availability would go up, wouldn't it?
16: Exactly. Competition is the answer. You know, this is good for mobility, but it's also good for our workforce needs. We have shortages we haven't been able to fill because, and even when there are people from other states willing to do the work that we want, but they don't have the right license. And it's definitely good for consumers. You know, this would decrease access issues in things as important as healthcare.
2: Well, how much of this has to do with just being protectionist? Because I understand that if you're already in a profession, you've spent a lot of time and money to qualify for that profession, like cosmetology. I don't think people realize, isn't it around 1,800 hours of training at about 10 or more dollars per hour? So you're talking about $18,000 to $20,000 worth of training, maybe even bigger than that. And then on top of that, all the hours and time you put into building your place in the profession, yeah, you could get the state to lock all your competition out or make it hard for them to come in and compete, and that means a higher paycheck for you, but only by being protectionist. And does it make any sense for consumers?
16: It makes no sense for consumers. You know, if you've already demonstrated competence and have a good license and good standing elsewhere, it makes sense to let people cross state lines. It's not any different than a driver's license, right? Imagine having to stop at every state line and get a new one and prove yourself. There, you know, this would be, it makes so much sense. And what we could concentrate on and focus on then is discipline history, make sure that public safety is okay for this person to come into the fold, and have knowledge of specific law where necessary. This reform would not eliminate professional licensing, which I would probably do, but it simply removes unnecessary barriers that keep qualified workers from getting to work here. This is super important for military spouses, and they've been some of the biggest advocates and advocates with the most success passing things like compacts, professional compacts, so easing licensure in certain professions. And since our state is already warm to that, I say it's time to get warm to universal licensure.
2: Hey, tell me this. What about on a second note, and that is the Washington CARES program. I don't like this program. You and I have talked about it before. I don't think you like it either. Now we've got 500,000 people who've received a formal exemption from the Washington CARES program. And why? And describe for my audience what Washington CARES is and how it effectively rips people off at the paycheck and then promises them something they may, in fact, never be able to use.
16: Yeah, first, you know, WaCARES is our state's attempt at a long-term care program. So by getting you, it's the only state in the nation, and I say for good reason, this is not a good program. It takes money from all workers, W-2 workers in Washington. It takes their money for the possibility of needing long-term care someday. However, there are eligibility conditions, and in cases where you don't become eligible or do not need long-term care, your money goes to someone else, and the someone else might be a worker who has higher income than you, has more resources. This is not a safety net. This is a way for the state to help its Medicaid budget, which it might not even do. They keep telling people to have peace of mind that their long-term care needs will be met someday, but they won't be. There's only $36,500 of benefit, and it costs a lot more than that for most people's long-term care. So it might not help individuals, it might not help the state budget, and yet we're taking money from workers, even low-income workers. It's crazy to me.
2: And yet it is likely to help out people who are upper-income people, because they can say, oh yeah, it's only $36,000, but I already have the money to make up the difference and afford to have long-term care. If somebody does that, then the upper-income person will be able to take advantage of it. But the average worker who's told, hey, long-term care is $10,000 or $15,000 a month, and you'll have wiped out the entire benefit, so this does you no good, but you've still paid for it the whole time. That sounds like a real ripoff of workers out there.
16: Yeah, I don't think it's good for anyone, even the upper incomes. You know, they're paying 58 cents on every $100 to this fund when they have other ways to take care of themselves in old age, or if they should need it for an accident or something like that. You know, taking away choices from people and the state telling you the one or two things you have to save for is bizarre. We all have life needs. They're all different. Right now, our state is taking money from workers for paid medical and family leave, and also for this WaCARES now.
2: And it doesn't make any sense at all. That is Elizabeth New, Director and Policy Analyst at the Washington Policy Center. Elizabeth, thanks very much. 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

0: Still have the crash over on Highway 217 southbound, just south of the Sunset Highway. Left lane is blocked, causing a delay again as you try to make that transition from the Sunset to 217 south. Northbound I-5, due to an earlier interstate bridge lift and the wet conditions, were pretty crowded from Lombard up towards the interstate bridge. Hey, in retirement, it's all about income. 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It comes up every Saturday afternoon at 4 on KXL. From the KXL Traffic Center, I'm Michael Convery.
1: At the KXL News Desk with your Monday forecast. Lots of rain today. Highs right around 60. Lows tonight in the mid-50s. Scattered showers continuing tomorrow with highs in the mid-60s. Upper 60s by Wednesday, warming up to the mid-70s by Thursday.
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2: 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Our X poll today: was Donald Trump right to walk out on NBC's Meet the Press? You see, NBC News does this discussion show on Sundays, and Meet the Press was taping an interview. It aired on Sunday. Kristen Welker challenged claims about the election and the January 6th riot at the U.S. Capitol. And Donald Trump said, okay, fine, I've had enough, and he walked out. We played the soundbite of that earlier. And Welker had asked him about the nearly $1.8 billion fund that he had set up to pay people claiming they were victims of politicized prosecutions. Claiming they were victims? I want to ask you this. No matter where you fall on the political spectrum, if you go back to January 6th and you saw that there were a great many people who cited at the U.S. Capitol because they entered the building. I mean, there were people who merely walked into the building, walked around, and then walked right back out. Did they confront cops? A small number of the 1,500 did. Did they all? No, they did not. Did they do property destruction? Again, a small number of people did some property destruction, engaged in malicious mischief, perhaps even assault. But the vast majority of them, they were just there. They walked into a public building on public ground, they walked around, and then they walked back out. And when you thought, well, these people, they're going to get a ticket. They might have to stand in front of a judge and offer an apology. Many of them were locked up for a long, long time. Now, does anybody think that that was appropriate, an appropriate way to handle the case? No. You know what the Democrats had done in that case? They wanted to make the process the punishment. So when you realize, all we're going to do is give somebody a ticket, it's going to cost them a couple of $100s. Or we could lock them up in custody and effectively sentence them to jail, sentence them to imprisonment for something that ordinarily would only bring a fine. That's what they mean by turning the process into the punishment. So when Donald Trump said, I've got this lawsuit against the IRS, I'm willing to settle it out for $1.8 billion, and then I'm willing to take the money and instead of putting it in his own pocket, put it up in a fund and say anybody who says that they were victimized by politicized lawfare can apply to the fund and get some compensation. I thought that was a perfectly appropriate way to do it, and I'd be glad to take the naysayer call from the person who says, oh no, we should never compensate people. I mean, I want you to think about the number of people who are members of Antifa, members of BLM, members of all these anti-ICE groups out there, and they go out and they assault the cops. They assault ICE. They assault the U.S. Marshals. And then, boy, if they get one little teardrop out of their poor little eye because of some tear gas, they go and bring a lawsuit against the government, and they demand compensation, and they get a round of applause from the major media. But when Trump says, hey, some of those January 6th defendants, some of them deserve some compensation as well, all of a sudden, it's no, they don't. Second thing I want to mention is this. The mayor of Seattle, Katie Wilson, who seems to me to be a major league liar, and here's why. She has been fighting the idea of turning on closed circuit cameras, about 20 of them, that the city of Seattle has, especially in the area of Lumen Field. And why is that significant? Because there is a World Cup match at Lumen Field about 8 or 10 days from now. And the question is, Well, should you turn on those cameras? The argument in favor of that is fantastic. Think about the number of incidents we've had. And one in particular comes to mind, the Boston Marathon bombing. When that bombing happened, did we know for sure that any big event like the Boston Marathon was likely to be the subject of threats? Yeah, of course. Is that a good thing? No, it's not. But how do you know ahead of time what might happen? What turned out to happen was the Boston Marathon bombers were very quickly tracked down. And why? Because they had closed-circuit television cameras in public places that showed them planting the bombs. And they got enough information about those guys to be able to quickly track them down. So what did Katie Wilson do? Until Friday, the mayor of Seattle had said she was not going to turn on those closed-circuit cameras. And why? Because she's concerned that the closed-circuit television cameras might produce video that would help the federal government track down illegal alien criminals. And she didn't want to do that. So she has decided to turn on the cameras for the World Cup game. She announced on Friday. When you announce something on Friday, if you're a politician like Katie Wilson, even a dimwit can't pay her own bills politician like Katie Wilson, she announced on Friday that the Seattle Police Department and the FBI had flagged general but credible threats to safety and security during the games. In other words, she'd laid down the law and said, I won't turn on these cameras until and unless I get some indication of a credible threat. And then she uses the thinnest of excuses. Say, okay, we're getting a threat. Well, who would expect that you could have a major event like a World Cup match involving an international set of teams that's held at Lumen Field? How could you have an event like that without having some kind of threat? Fact is, high schools and grade schools get threats on a regular basis. Politicians get threats on a regular basis. She said the threat environment in March, which is when she ordered the cameras dark, is the same threat environment that all of a sudden she found out about this week. You know what she's doing? She's lying. She is a young lady who apparently is not willing to tell the truth. Instead of simply saying, there's political pressure on me not to turn on those cameras because we might actually find some illegal aliens that are here in the city of Seattle. Instead of doing that and saying, but we need to produce or protect what's going to happen at Lumen Field when they have that World Cup match. Instead of doing that, she comes out and says, well, the FBI and the Seattle Police Department, they've decided that there is some kind of general threat, so I can use that as my excuse to turn the cameras back on. She understands. I think Katie Wilson understands. I've never met the woman. We've asked for interviews with her. She's not willing to actually take questions from anything but the softball league, which is going on in the major media up in Seattle. But she's the person who understands if there was, in fact, a terrorist attack, they would never let her hear the end of the fact that she had turned off all the cameras, and it was that much harder to catch the bad guys and bring them to justice. Glad to be with you on a Monday. It's the Radio Northwest Network, and you're listening to the Lars Larson Show.
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6: From ABC News, I'm Chuck Sievertson. Anticipation is high, hours away from tonight's third game of the NBA final in New York. The Knicks lead the series 2-0 for the San Antonio Spurs.
7: No watch party outside Madison Square Garden for Game 3 tonight because President Trump is attending. However, NYPD Commissioner Jessica Tisch says,
8: for Game 4, we do expect watch parties outside of Madison Square Garden to resume.
7: The entire perimeter around the garden, which sits atop the very busy Penn Station, will be closed off tonight. And ticket holders have been told to arrive at least 2 hours early to get through security. Sherry Preston, ABC News.
6: President Trump trying to keep his ceasefire and negotiations with Iran from going belly up. Iran and Israel say they have stopped attacking each other since Trump spoke with Israeli Prime Minister Netanyahu. There's also this issue in the mix, says ABC News White House correspondent Karen Travers.
9: Iran has made very clear that the issue of Lebanon is very critical to them, and a ceasefire there is something that has to happen in order for them to agree to another thing with the United States at this point.
6: An 18-year-old has been taken into custody for questioning, police say, in the mass shooting over the weekend at a summer festival in Toledo.

0: since record-keeping began in 1895. 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
7: Thieves were caught on security camera breaking into Lost and Found in the Pearl District at around 4 in the morning last Thursday. 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
7: 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They say that emergency calls that came in at the same time delayed their response. 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
12: Well, good news. Earlier accident over on 217 southbound, just south of the Sunset Highway, has now cleared out of the way. All lanes are moving again. New crash reported down in Oregon City on Highway 213 northbound, right after South Kirk Road. 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
9: 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It's a pleasure to be with you. I'm glad to get to your

0: Got trouble with a crash down in Marion County in the Aurora area, 99E, right near South Lone Elder Road. The northbound lanes have reopened, but the southbound lanes remain closed. Accident to get up in Oregon City on Highway 213 near Kirk Road that backs it up towards South Karis Road. 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From the KXL Traffic Center, I'm Michael Convery.
1: At the KXL News Desk with your Monday forecast. Lots of rain today. Highs right around 60. Lows tonight in the mid-50s. Scattered showers continuing tomorrow with highs in the mid-60s. Upper 60s by Wednesday, warming up to the mid-70s by Thursday.
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11: Taxes. 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
0: Welcome back to the Lars Larson Show. It's a pleasure to be with you. I'm glad to get to your phone calls and emails. I have to say, I really enjoy having my choice of the kind of car that I want to drive, that I'm not forced to buy an electric car or an electric pickup truck. I think having the government force you to do anything, like forcing you to buy the health insurance that was required by Obamacare, we all saw how that worked out. But now, California wants to go even further. California has proposed that they want to ban most aftermarket tires in the name of saving the planet. And what do I mean by that? I'll get into the details in just a moment. First, welcome to the Lars Larson Show. It's a pleasure to be with you. And if you want to join the best conversation in talk journalism, it's here every day at 866-HEY-LARS. That's 866-439-5277. Send your emails to talk@LarsLarson.com. And if you happen to be a naysayer, you always go to the head of the line. Always have, always will. If you want to vote in our X poll, you'll find the daily question at Lars Larson Show and at LarsLarson.com. But let me get back to tires and California. So what is it that they want to do? And how much of an effect is this going to have on the rest of the United States? Because remember, when California decides to set a rule, whether it's about engines, whether it's about exhaust, whether it's about diesel versus gasoline, the minute they do it, California by itself is such a huge part of the U.S. automobile market that it begins to have an effect on every other part of the marketplace elsewhere. So, for example, when California decided you can only bring a truck into California to pick up from some of the many ports there, and the truck must meet California standards, all of a sudden, every truck driver on the West Coast or even in the Western United States had to make a choice. Do I come up to California standards, even if most of my driving is in other states? Because if I ever want to go to the Port of Long Beach or San Pedro or Port of Los Angeles or the Port of Oakland, if I want to drive my truck to there, I have to comply with California, which allows California to begin to dictate to the rest of the country how things are going to be. So what are they doing on tires now? A proposed California rule. It hasn't gone into effect yet, but this is what they're proposing. It's called the Replacement Tire Efficiency Program. And if you say, well, Lars, don't you want tires to be efficient? Yeah, I do. But I'd put the question to you this way, from what California is proposing. Would you be willing to buy a tire that has greater efficiency when it comes to fuel? But, there's always a but when things like this happen. The expected lifetime of the tire, instead of being around 60,000 miles, it's going to be 30,000 miles. And if you say, well, why do I have to make that kind of trade-off? Can't I get the best of everything?
2: And the answer is no, you can't, because if they require that all aftermarket tires be at least as efficient as the tires that are already on the new cars, Car and Driver magazine has the best reporting on this. The California system says it would save $1 billion in fuel every year and reduce CO2 emissions, because that's what Californians and environmentalists get all wound up about, by about 2 million metric tons per year. But how do the tires work? When you have greater fuel efficiency, when you have lower carbon output, but the tire wears out twice as fast, would you be willing to make that kind of trade-off? I would not. I don't think I should be forced to do that. And in fact, I think it should depend on what you want to use your vehicle for. There are people who might say, I want the most fuel efficient tires ever. But if you're going to burn up tires twice as fast, since the tires are also made out of oil and oil products, do you actually gain anything? Because if the tire wears out twice as fast and you get little bits and pieces of tires all over the roadway, does that actually benefit the environment net? And you say, but I'm more fuel efficient. Okay. They said California's proposal could significantly shorten the lifespan of average replacement tire. So a tire that is on paper more efficient, it just happens to wear out a lot faster. The tire manufacturers generally don't want to talk about the lifespan of their factory tires, to the point where they will not provide mileage warranties. Their replacement all-season tires generally come with warranties of 60,000 miles or more. But Car and Driver cites a test data that was put together by a company called TireReviews.com. California's proposal would bring the life expectancy of all replacement tires below 30,000 miles. So, in simple terms, it would wear out twice as fast. They say the tire makers, along with the automobile makers that they work with, generally tune factory-equipped tires with a lower rolling resistance and a lower tread depth than their aftermarket equivalents. Why? Well, for those of us who end up driving on rain and sometimes on snow, if you want to have deeper tire tread, that would make some difference. The Hankook Kinergy GT all-season tire, well, it comes on a car and it has the factory-equipped rolling resistance. It's very, very low, which means you're going to get very, very good fuel economy. It has the replacement tire in exactly the same size, comes with a 70,000-mile warranty. But the original equipment tire doesn't have any warranty at all. The setup works well for the automakers because it helps their vehicles achieve the more impressive fuel economy, and consumers accept the trade-off because the tires are a known consumable expense. They come with a car. But think about what that means for you in practical terms. It means that when you're done with the original tires that got very high fuel efficiency, and why do the car companies care about that? Because the government, especially governments like Joe Biden and Barack Obama, set corporate average fuel economy and said you can only make the cars if you get this kind of fuel economy. So they have an incentive to put on a tire that wears out fast, but it provides very high fuel economy, so then they're allowed to make the cars, because otherwise the federal government would tell them they can't make the tire. Then California comes along and says, no, we want you to have the same kind of tires, and they're only going to last about half as long as the replacement tires otherwise would have. So you're going to have twice the expense for tires, but you'll have a lower expense for fuel. Maybe that pencils out, maybe it does not. The bottom line, though, is it shouldn't be the government's decision. It should be the decision of the people who buy the cars and the people who make the cars. Glad to be with you on a Monday. Always glad to take your calls. 866-439-5277. Send your emails to talk@LawrenceLarson.com. 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
2: ABC News, I'm Chuck Severson. Security beefed up by local and federal law enforcers for tonight's third game of the NBA final in New York because President Trump plans to attend. New York City Police Commissioner Jessica Tisch.
3: For game 4, we do expect watch parties outside of Madison Square Garden to resume. Those watch parties will be managed with pens and screening.
2: The Knicks lead the series 2-0 for the San Antonio Spurs. A referee for the FIFA World Cup has been denied entry to the U.S. due to vetting concerns, says a statement from U.S. Customs and Border Protection. He's identified by local reports as Omar Artan from Somalia. A federal judge today struck down a $100,000 fee the Trump administration imposed on new H-1B visas for skilled foreign workers. The judge says Congress would need to approve. An 18-year-old has been taken into custody for questioning police say in the mass shooting over the weekend in Toledo, Ohio. This is ABC News.
4: Got a crash I-5 southbound on the interstate bridge. Left lane is blocked. That backs it up into Vancouver, back up near SR 500. Again, the wet conditions not helping. Northbound I-5 were delayed from North Portland right about Lombard up towards the interstate bridge. I-84, some slowing into the Hollywood district away from I-5. 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
5: I'm Heather Roberts at the KXL News Desk with your mask. We've got rain showers today up to a half an inch in some areas. Highs right around 60 degrees, lows tonight in the mid-50s. More scattered showers tomorrow with highs in the mid-60s, 68 by Wednesday.
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1: Welcome back to the Lars Larson Show. It's a pleasure to be with you. I'm glad to get to your phone calls and emails. I suggested a long time ago that I thought this kind of thing would happen. Not that I thought it was a good thing, but a college coach secretly recruited a male athlete to compete on his women's team, the team he coached, and never told the young ladies who he was coaching who he was inviting to join the team. Isn't that exactly what Title IX was supposed to protect against, while safeguarding the right to play by these young ladies, or in some cases young men, but in most cases it's going to face the discrimination, not the young men. I thought we'd talk to Jackson Thompson about that, who's a sports reporter for Fox News Digital. Jackson, welcome to the program.
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1: A long time ago, I don't play sports. I only swam competitively for a couple of years, and that was in junior high, so it was a long time ago. But I admire the people

0: Latest trouble spot is an accident westbound on the Sunset Highway, just west of the Vista Ridge Tunnel. Left and center lane are blocked. That has things jamming up pretty solid back through the tunnel onto I-405 in both directions. Earlier crash, I-5 southbound up on the interstate bridge. That's been cleared out of the way. Still some slowing, though, moving out of Vancouver down towards the interstate bridge. I-5 southbound as you leave downtown, some slowing towards Corbett, and then some heavy traffic down through Wilsonville south of the 205 merge. From the KXL Traffic Center, I'm Michael Convery.
1: At the KXL News Desk with your Monday forecast, I'm Heather Roberts. Lots of rain today. Highs right around 60. Lows tonight in the mid-50s. Scattered showers continuing tomorrow with highs in the mid-60s. Upper 60s by Wednesday, warming up to the mid-70s by Thursday.
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2: Welcome back to the Lars Larson Show. As you may now know, Donald Trump walked out of an interview on NBC's Meet the Press with its host, Kristen Welker. And Welker was asking him questions about the January 6th riot at the Capitol, so 5 years ago. She was also talking about Donald Trump's claims about the 2020 election. And Donald Trump said, let's just call it quits. I've had enough. And he walked out on her, and she started to beg, please, Mr. President, don't do this. I had to travel all the way to Wisconsin. 900 whole miles, meaning she got there in about 3 hours in an airplane, and that's even assuming she wasn't on a private plane and might have got there a little bit sooner. But was Donald Trump right to walk out on the NBC Meet the Press interview? I said no, because I think he should have just sat there and given Kristen Welker, you know, basically chapter and verse about January 6th and about the 2020 election, because apparently she's one of those reporters who doesn't know what actually happened. You can find the X-Bowl at Lars Larson Show, and brought to you by Ultimate Truck Services. 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Last week's poll question, should ballots that arrive a week after Election Day still be counted? That is a case that's being argued, has been argued before the Supreme Court. They're due to decide it any day now. 98% of you said no. Only 2% of you said yes. And look what's happening in California. You have in both the governor's race and the L.A. mayor's race, races that were being won by conservatives who then overnight, and as they counted the late ballots, all of a sudden from a solid win to a solid loss. And you have to ask yourself, do you think that's a legitimate election result? Because I don't think so at all. Let's go to Garth. Hey, Garth, welcome to the program. What's on your mind?
12: Hi. So I was thinking about the stuff in California. Can you hear me?
2: Yeah, I can hear you fine.
12: Okay, what you were talking about on the cars and everything else.
2: Yeah.
12: Why doesn't the manufacturers decide, we're not going to sell to California, we're going to do the best manufacturing we can do, and if you want X, Y, and Z, then we'll sell it to an aftermarket person who can make that a niche market.
2: Because California is such a large marketplace, you've got about 40 million people in a country with about 330 million people in it. So well over 10%.
12: Yeah, it's really not.
2: I'm giving you an answer
12: really
2: as to why.
12: If you compare it to the whole of the United States.
2: Blah, blah, blah. Are you listening at all? You ask why don't the manufacturers ignore one of the biggest automobile marketplaces in America? Because it's one of the biggest automobile marketplaces in America. And if you manufacture something and then say, but we're going to ignore.
12: Not. If you look at the stats, it's not one of the biggest places in America.
2: How do you figure?
12: It's a portion, but it's not one of the biggest.
2: Well, how do you
12: mean,
2: figure?
12: It's a portion of. And if we say, well, okay, we're going to sell it to the rest of America at X, and we're going to sell to California or to California distributors at X, then maybe California would start rethinking what they want to do.
2: Well, what, but no,
12: I
2: hold
12: mean,
2: on.
12: No,
2: why would you,
12: on
2: number one,
12: say, oh,
2: number
12: well,
2: one, just to consider
12: make
2: your knowledge of this subject, Garth, which state in America has the greatest population? California.
12: Well, which, okay, I'm not even going to guess at that. I assume New York, but
2: no, New
12: California,
2: York is number four. New York is number four. Pennsylvania is number five. Illinois is number six. So but California is number one by about. I know you don't want to hear this, but I'm telling you why an automobile, somebody who makes automobiles and sells them in every state in America, cannot afford to ignore the biggest by population state of all the 50 states, can they?
12: But, no, they could. According to sales, they could. And they could say, we're not going to match your standard. Here's what our car is. If you want somebody else to make it like that, then we will sell it to them, and they can make you a niche market.
2: No, they can't,
12: so
2: because if you want to sell automobiles brand new to a marketplace, what you must do, you must have a dealership in those states. And the car companies can't sell to California unless they sell to California. So they have to meet California standards. Let's go to Kenneth on Whidbey Island. Hey, Kenneth, welcome to the Lars Larson Show. What's on your mind?
13: Lars, you and others, and just a little bit ago, you say electric cars.
2: Yes.
13: They are not electric. They're rechargeable. And
2: rechargeable with electricity, right?
13: Yes.
2: Okay, then they are electric cars.
13: Well, but they... So is a battery, and I owned a battery and automotive shop, and it costs a lot to charge batteries. And
2: I'm not sure what you mean.
13: Well, look, they're rechargeable. They're not electric. You do not run by a cord.
2: Hold on. Let me ask you, what is the motive force that causes the wheels to turn on a car?
13: A battery.
2: The battery does not, because you can generate electricity a couple of different ways. One way to generate electricity is to have an engine in the car that charges and provides the electricity. One is to use a battery. One is to use a turbine run by propane or natural gas. One is to use, I could think of several ways to generate the electricity. For example, all trains in America run on diesel. But the actual motive force that turns the wheels is electricity. So what's the difference? Why are you making the distinction?
13: Well, look, it takes gasoline to put in your car. But the thing is, it's expensive with electricity. And they don't have a cord, like cordless shop equipment. They're cordless and they're lithium ion. These lithium ion batteries also are very dangerous.
2: We're aware of all those things, but I don't know why you object to calling a car whose wheels turn by electricity an electric car. How does that change the conversation?
13: Okay. It isn't. Look, it's... Okay, forget it, Lars. It's okay.
2: Okay. Kenneth, thanks for the call from Whidbey Island. 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
10: From ABC News, I'm Lindsay Davis, anchor Prime streaming weeknights on ABC News Live. President Trump is trying to keep his negotiations and ceasefire with Iran from literally and physically blowing up. Iran and Israel say they have stopped attacks. ABC's Jonathan Carl.
11: The president did an interview with the Financial Times, and he said that Benjamin Netanyahu would have to go along with whatever peace deal he gets with Iran. He won't have any choice. I call the shots. But despite all of that, Israel obviously went on and attacked Iran.
10: Ukraine says Russian drones attacked a nuclear storage site near Chernobyl, but radiation levels are stable after nearly 500,000 Russian troops have been killed in the war. This from ABC's Ian Pannell in Moscow.
12: We have managed to speak to some people here, including some who said, look, they supported Vladimir Putin. They thought that there was a justification for the start of the war, but now there are doubts.
10: Security is boosted for President Trump's visit to attend the third game of the NBA championship just hours away in New York. The NYPD has moved the Knicks watch party outside Madison Square Garden for security reasons. Matt McCool with the Secret Service.
13: You will see Secret Service police and special agents, transportation security officers, federal air marshals, and the NYPD NYPD officers throughout the area.
10: The Knicks lead the series 2-0 for the San Antonio Spurs. An offshore magnitude 7.8 earthquake hit the southern Philippines today, killing at least 35 people, injuring more than 140 others, officials say. Ohio police say an 18-year-old is in custody for questioning in connection to the mass shooting over the weekend at a summer festival in Toledo. 12 people were injured. March through May was the second warmest spring on record, behind 2012 in the lower 48 states of the U.S. That from a new report from the National Oceanic and Atmospheric Administration. Arizona, Colorado, New Mexico, and Texas had their warmest spring since recording began in

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3: 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Bonamici says the legislation was inspired by a van transport service in Portland operated by Central City Concern, which brought individuals in need directly to sobering centers rather than a jail or an emergency room. The legislation, though, still has to get through a couple of committees before the House can even consider it. 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
6: Good news on the Sunset Highway. Earlier accident just west of the Vista Ridge Tunnel has now been cleared out of the way. So still a little bunched up off the Stadium Freeway leading to the Sunset westbound. But once you're clear of the tunnel, looks pretty good now. I-5 southbound, we're looking at about 18 minutes to get from downtown Portland all the way into Wilsonville. This report, a service of unbound.org. 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
14: Welcome back to the Lars Larson Show. I want you to imagine something. 16 years ago, a little 5-year-old girl is raped and murdered. That's awful enough. Her killer is caught, and he is taken to trial, and he is sentenced. And a judge says, you are so dangerous, I've got to lock you up for the rest of your life, times two. So the judge gives the man, the murderer of this little girl, he gives the man two life sentences to be served consecutively, not concurrently. And then what happens? Democrat governors step in and say, we want to change the law. And we want to change the law under which this man was convicted. Well, you can do that after the fact, but it

0: Wet conditions on this Monday afternoon have it slow in a lot of places. Sunset Highway inbound. Delays coming up over the top of Sylvan Hill down to 405. Earlier crash westbound on the Sunset Highway just west of the tunnel. That's been cleared out of the way. Northbound I-5 delays moving up through Delta Park towards the Interstate Bridge. And I-84 heavy traffic out to about the Providence Medical Center. 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From the KXL Traffic Center, I'm Michael Convery.
1: At the KXL News Desk with your Monday. Lots of rain today. Highs right around 60. Lows tonight in the mid-50s. Scattered showers continuing tomorrow with highs in the mid-60s. Upper 60s by Wednesday, warming up to the mid-70s by Thursday.
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2: Welcome back to the Lars Larson Show. I got to tell you about a brand new win obtained by the Trump administration, and what it has to do with is transgender surgery and hormone treatment for underage boys and girls. 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First, welcome to the Lars Larson Show. It's a pleasure to be with you, and I'm always glad to take your phone calls and emails. I have a feeling I might get a couple of naysayers on this particular subject. But if you're tired, as I'm tired, of the fact that the Trump administration has promised an awful lot of people to be prosecuted and the long

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5: ABC News, I'm Chuck Stevenson. Kroger agrees to pay $1.25 million in a settlement over estimated calories. ABC's Alex Stone in Los Angeles.
6: Remember that Seinfeld episode when the non-fat frozen yogurt turned out not to be non-fat?
7: It's non-fat. How could this not have any fat? It's too good.
6: In Santa Barbara County, the district attorney says some Kroger-branded Carbmaster breads were not as low-calorie as advertised.
5: Security beefed up for tonight's third game of the NBA Finals in New York because President Trump plans to attend. New York City Police Commissioner Jessica Tisch.
8: Because of that visit, and in coordination with the United States Secret Service, there will unfortunately be no watch party outside of Madison Square Garden for Game 3 of the finals.
5: Federal judge today struck down a $100,000 fee the Trump administration imposed on new H-1B visas for skilled foreign workers. The judge says Congress would need to approve. Wall Street indexes closed mixed. This is ABC News.
9: Got trouble now with the crash on the Sunset Highway westbound, right near the cemetery, so west of the Sylvan Hill. Right lanes are blocked, too. That has things jammed up pretty solid all the way back towards Vista Ridge Tunnel. 217, some slowing northbound, headed up through Tiger. This report is service of unbound.org. 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From the KXL Traffic Center, I'm Michael Convery.
10: I'm Heather Roberts at the KXL News Desk with you. We've got rain showers today up to a half an inch in some areas. Highs right around 60 degrees, lows tonight in the mid-50s. More scattered showers tomorrow with highs in the mid-60s. 68 by Wednesday.
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2: Welcome back to the program. It's a pleasure to be with you. Well, the latest job numbers are out, and I want to find out whether they are as rosy as you might ordinarily think when you see the numbers. Are 500,000 more long-term unemployed Americans being left behind in that entire picture? I thought we'd bring on Diana Furchgott-Roth, who's an economist and distinguished fellow at the Energy Research Policy Foundation and Trump 45 Administration. Diana, welcome back to the program.
14: Great to be with you, Lars. Great to be with you. And so yes, it was. Okay. These numbers were as good as they appear to be. I mean, it's very rare that you see an employment report that is so good, but this is one of them.
2: 172,000 new jobs in non-farm payroll in the month of May. That's a big month, isn't it?
14: Well, it's not just that it was 172,000. It's that the economists have been predicting 80,000. In fact, a couple of days before, someone said to me, how many jobs do you predict will get created in May? I said, I don't know. No one knows, because it's the first flash of data from May. And there are people who predict, but really they have no basis on which to predict. So sure enough, the consensus was 80,000, but it turned out to be 172,000. But Lars, that's not all. The previous 2 months were revised up. So it turns out that April had 179,000 jobs. And in March, the economy had created 214,000 jobs. And everybody had thought those were very poor months for jobs. Most people thought that the April number was 115,000. It turned out to be 179,000.
2: Wow.
14: Most people thought that the number for March was 185,000. It turned out to be 214,000. So it wasn't just that these numbers were good numbers. It's that the previous 2 months were revised up, basically changing our view of how the economy is doing. That's why it was such a good jobs report.
2: I'm talking to Diana Furchgott-Roth, who's at the Energy Policy Research Foundation. So, Diana, can we tell from the kinds of jobs that were created where the strength is coming from?
14: Well, that's a good question. And we do find that there are more jobs being created in what we call goods-producing areas. That's manufacturing, construction, autos, that kind of thing, than there were before. So the trend is definitely up for 2026. But we would like to see more jobs in those areas, because right now the economy has been producing a lot of jobs in education, health services, and leisure and hospitality. Those are the majority of jobs created. And what we want to do is move more towards more jobs created in manufacturing, durable goods, motor vehicles and parts, mining and logging. And we did see some small uptick, but not as much as we want.
2: Do we know why there was more strength than we expected, than the economists expected? Is there any one, you know, or are there a couple of different reasons why they would forecast a much lower number and the economy would produce a much higher number?
14: Well, there's two reasons. First of all, they seem to forecast the number that they thought they were going to get the previous month, or the number they did get the previous month. So when there's an inflection point, when things turn up for the better, or even down for the worse, economists are stuck predicting what happened in the past rather than what is going to happen in the future. But then also I think that people's confidence has gone up. A lot of the measures that we're looking at basically don't show how confident people in fact are, because we can see these high gas prices and we think, well, people must not be doing that well. And as it turns out, people are doing better than we thought they were doing.
2: Yeah, that's the thing I wanted to get to next, because, Diana, look, I look at the economy. I see gas prices are higher than they were at the beginning of the conflict with Iran. We're now more than 3 months into it, and you would expect with the higher gas prices, if it's really, you know, having a devastating effect on the American economy or even just a hard negative effect, we wouldn't have seen 3 months of solid job growth that then gets even adjusted upward 3 months into it. And we're told, no, there are jobs being created, which means people are spending money or folks are anticipating that somebody's going to spend money. Otherwise, where would the jobs come from?
14: So I think there's 2 points. First of all, that in terms of adjusted for inflation, these gas prices are not as bad as they would have been, say, 10 years ago. Mm-hmm. And point two, people are driving more efficient, more fuel-efficient cars. And so the higher price of gasoline with these more fuel-efficient cars is different from what it would have been 10 years ago, because you can go further on a gallon of gas. But this is causing harm, but it's not causing as much harm as people thought it was. And it's definitely acting like a tax. We want these prices to go down. The administration is working on getting them down, and we have to hope that it succeeds.
2: Now, do you see a prospect for our own drilling on our own soil, making America more immune from effects like this when we have a dispute like the one with Iran?
14: Well, in terms of natural gas, we are very much insulated. So we see that our natural gas prices are lower than abroad, but oil prices are set in the worldwide market. And so when oil prices go up, they go up globally, and that affects us also. Even though we are one of the leading oil and natural gas producers, we are about to hit 4 million barrels a day of oil production, which is phenomenal. We have never done that before. Again, to go back 10 years, no one would have forecast that we could be producing that much oil and also how much natural gas. As Energy Secretary Wright says, we have centuries of natural gas below our feet. We just have to get it out. But we do have major supply chain problems. Permitting is one of those problems. It's really difficult to get permits to build the facilities that we need. Labor is one of those problems. A lot of oil and natural gas producers say they just can't find the labor they need. So we need to be training people. We need to be encouraging young people to go into these areas rather than in the services. So there's all kinds of things that we need to be doing to basically be able to use the resources that we have.
2: I'm talking to Diana Furchtkott-Roth. Diana, I know we're going to run up against the clock, but that's been one of the things that's frustrated me. I mean, I've got family members who are in the, you know, the above-ground oil and natural gas business of connecting the pipes and all that. Those are very good-paying jobs. I mean, those people can easily make six figures working those jobs. Why do you suppose young people are not tending toward those and wanting to get a degree and then pour coffee for a living?
14: I have no idea, but basically, if are there any young people listening, let me tell you, going into the oil and natural gas business is the way to get a good career without that university debt.
2: Absolutely right. That's Diana Furchtkott-Roth from the Energy Policy Research Foundation. Diana, it's always a pleasure. Back in a moment.

0: Due to an earlier interstate bridge lift, I-5 northbound is pretty jammed up now all the way back through North Portland, and southbound I-5 delays moving out of Vancouver. Over on the Glen Jackson Bridge, we're not doing too bad. Northbound, there's some slowing north of Airport Way, headed up about mid-span of the Glen Jackson Bridge. Northside Ford, from Ford F-150 to the F-750, Northside Ford does trucks, just trucks. 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From the KXL Traffic Center, I'm Michael Convery.
1: At the KXL News Desk with your Monday. Lots of rain today. Highs right around 60. Lows tonight in the mid-50s. Scattered showers continuing tomorrow with highs in the mid-60s. Upper 60s by Wednesday, warming up to the mid-70s by Thursday.
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2: Welcome back to the Lars Larson Show. It's a pleasure to be with you live on the Radio Northwest Network, and always glad to take your calls at 866-HEY-LARS. That's 866-439-5277. Send your emails to talk@LarsLarson.com. Evelyn writes in because she heard me talking about the new deal that the federal government has worked with the Cleveland Clinic to end transgender mutilation of young children. That's both surgical and chemical mutilation. And Evelyn says, didn't you say some time ago that Oregon Health Sciences University had large signs outside that said they'd perform those operations? No. I've never said that because I don't believe that OHSU brags about that. But what they have had is Dr. Blair Peters, one of their doctors, who's both testified to Congress and testified in other cases to say, yes, those kinds of surgeries are done. I don't think there's any doubt that OHSU, Oregon Health and Science University, has been doing those kinds of, surgical mutilation of children. And now we need to have some reporters. I've called them plenty of times and asked OHSU, will you come on and talk about these surgeries that you're doing on teenage boys and girls? And again, I ask them in a way that would be compliant with HIPAA. That is, I don't want them to talk about any particular boy or girl. I just want to talk in general. Are you doing these mutilations of children? OHSU knows that it's doing that. They refuse to talk about it. And I think they refuse to talk about it because of what in Latin you'd say mens rea, the guilty mind. They know that what they're doing is wrong, and so they don't want to talk about it out loud. To your calls now. Let's go first to George. And if you want to join the conversation, it's 866-439-5277. Send your emails to talk@LarsLarson.com. George, welcome to the program. What's on your mind?
15: Hi there, Lars. Father's Day is coming up on June 21st.
2: Yep.
15: And it is also the day which the homosexuals choose to have great Gay Pride Day. And not only is homosexuality a lifestyle, but it is also a sin. And I'm just wondering, is it really correct to celebrate a sin in that way? To
2: nope.
15: celebrate something that you know that's destructive to people's lives?
2: I don't think so. I mean, I don't think that it's necessary, not only not necessary, but not desirable. I mean, the other day, last week, I was reflecting on the idea that we have one day to honor all American presidents, President's Day. Some of us also mark George Washington's birthday. But every American president is represented by one day of recognition. All those who served in uniform and died in their service in the U.S. military are honored by one day, which is Memorial Day. And all those who've served in uniform, whether they passed or not during their military service, are honored by one day, Veterans Day in November. And then we've got Labor Day that recognizes everybody who's been involved in working for a living, which is an awful lot of Americans are involved in working, whether you're a member of a union or not. And then we get an entire month set aside to celebrate one particular sexuality that probably represents 3 to 5% of the entire population. How does that make sense, George?
15: It doesn't make any sense. And if you ever pick up your Bible, you realize that sin is destructive to a person's soul. So why would you want to encourage such behavior?
2: Well, and then think about this, because, George, I know people through work and everything else who are gay, who are lesbian, and et cetera. But imagine all of this crazy train that has been chained together now. LGBTQIA++, et cetera, right? And you say, well, what do all those have to do with another? And you say, well, people are gay because what? They're born gay or because they become gay? You know, different people, different theories. Then gay, lesbian. Then there's transgender. You just say, all I have to do is identify as female or identify as male. Or maybe I identify as neither one, which actually makes no biological sense at all. But that's what they're doing. So in that case, how does that make any sense? You say we need an entire month set aside to honor everybody in this group in the population that is maybe 5% of the entire country's population. I don't think it makes sense.
15: An entire month and an entire alphabet.
2: Yeah. The whole alphabet until they chain on some more.
15: But when you consider that it is a sin, then you have to say that homosexuality in itself isn't exactly harmless.
2: No, I would agree with you. And frankly, when people say, well, but hold on, who decides what's a sin and what is not? Well, we as a country do. Every society does. I mean, consider the idea that in some parts of the world, Western Europe, there are parts of the world where prostitution is legal. You say if a young man or woman wants to sell his or her body, they can do that. In almost every bit of America, except for a few exceptions in places like in certain counties in Nevada, it's legal. Almost everywhere else, it's illegal. Is that a decision to make morals into a statute? It is. Because if you had to explain, well, can I hire somebody to pour concrete for me or hammer nails on a job site? Yes. Can I hire somebody to have sex? No, that's prostitution. That's illegal. Explain the difference. Well, one of the, various arguments. And this is where the liberals, George, get themselves all tied up in knots. Because on one hand, they'll say we have to honor the work of sex workers. So they'll say prostitution is legitimate. And then at the same time, out of the other side of their mouth, they'll say, oh, but we have to condemn sex trafficking. Well, what's the difference? Aren't they both the same thing? And they have a really tough time explaining what the difference is. Do I think prostitution is wrong? I do. Do I think it's okay to honor prostitution? I don't. And do I think that if you decide you're going to have legitimized prostitution, you're going to end up with kids involved in that as well? I do. I think that's one of the problems. So go ahead.
15: Well, in the end, we're all responsible for our own sins. I just don't think we should be encouraging it.
2: No, I don't think we should either. And in this case, it sounds like that's exactly what they're going to do. And if you think it's an accident that the LGBTQ crowd has dropped their gay pride events right on top of Father's Day, it is not any accident at all. Glad to be with you and always glad to get to your calls. You want to join the best conversation? It's right here at 866-HEY-LARS. 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
10: From ABC News, I'm Chuck Sievertson. There's NBA Finals excitement and an Ohio mass shooting update. But first, Kroger, the supermarket chain, is agreeing to pay $1.25 million in a settlement over calories.
11: Remember that Seinfeld episode when the non-fat frozen yogurt turned out not to be non-fat?
12: It's non-fat. How could this not have any fat? It's too good.
11: In Santa Barbara County, the district attorney says some Kroger-branded Carbmaster breads were not as low-calorie as advertised. Kroger accused of putting inaccurate calorie counts on some of its Carbmaster white wheat and multi-seed bread and hot dog and hamburger buns. The DA alleging Kroger was violating California's false advertising laws. In one case, the DA says Kroger advertised its Carbmaster hamburger buns as having 50 calories in them when they actually had 100 calories in them. Alex Stone, ABC News.
10: Security's beefed up for tonight's NBA Finals game in New York.
13: Agent Matt McCool with the U.S. Secret Service says because President Trump will be there, Game 3 will be different.
14: You will see Secret Service police and special agents, transportation security officers, federal air marshals, and the NYPD NYPD officers throughout the area.
13: What you won't see is those fans packing the streets outside the Garden. That party's been moved to Bryant Park. Security at all locations throughout the city will be extremely tight. Sherry Preston, ABC News.
10: The Knicks lead the series 2-0 for the San Antonio Spurs. An 18-year-old is in custody for questioning police say in the mass shooting over the weekend at the annual Old West End Festival in Toledo, Ohio. 12 people were injured. Ohio Governor Mike DeWine.
15: We have every confidence in the police department. We have every confidence that they will find and be able to arrest the individuals who participated in this.
10: A referee for the FIFA World Cup has been denied entry to the U.S. due to vetting concerns, as U.S. Customs and Border Protection. Local reports say he is from Somalia. 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
1: 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KXL's Brett Recamp has more.
2: Lawmakers got through data safety, employer retaliation, landlord regulation, and hospital boundaries, which got a lot of attention from the Oregon Nurses Association.
3: Our goal is to create a healthcare environment where everybody, no matter what their immigration status is or whether they're in detention, to get the highest quality of care.
2: Peter Sierzynski with ONA called for protection from plainclothed ICE and federal immigration agents. He says they were infiltrating hospitals, arresting people as they tried to get medical care. The new law puts restrictions on where ICE agents are allowed in and around hospitals. Brett Recamp, FM News 101.
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7: Again, due to an earlier interstate bridge lift and the wet conditions that aren't helping, I-5 northbound is about 20 minutes even to get from downtown Portland across the interstate into Clark County. Southbound I-5, real slow out of downtown off the lower deck of the Markham Bridge towards the Corbett Avenue overpass, and then delays down through Tualatin into Wilsonville. 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
14: Welcome back to the Lars Larson Show. It's a Monday, and California is in a mess. And even the President of the United States is calling out the state of California for the kind of apparent election cheating that's going on. So imagine this. Last Tuesday night, in the middle of a jungle primary in California, when you had a Republican in the lead by 43,000 votes. And then overnight, mysteriously, the same way all Democrat victories come about, mysteriously, the underdog manages to come from behind, getting not 20% of the vote, but 40% of the vote, and ends up as the second place finisher. Now, if that makes sense to any of you, I would imagine I'm going to get some naysayer calls. But that is what happened in California. You have a governor's race, which I think is subject to cheating. I think you have a mayor's race in Los Angeles, which again is subject to cheating, where you have underdogs come from behind. Oh, it's such an amazing story. Now, I think it's a bunch of hogwash. And that relates to some extent to what was happening this weekend when Donald Trump, President of the United States, decided to walk out on NBC's Meet the Press. And I want to share this moment with you because I think, well, in this case, Trump decided he had simply had enough from Kristen Welker, who is the NBC host.

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3: ABC News, I'm Chuck Sievertson. Excitement, anticipation, and security are higher for tonight's third game of the NBA Finals in New York because President Trump plans to attend. Matt McCool with Secret Service.
4: You will see Secret Service police and special agents, transportation security officers, federal air marshals, and the NYPD NYPD officers throughout the area.
5: The cheapest seats on the resale market selling for about $8,000. Estimates are New York City alone could bring in as much as $465 million from these finals.
3: ABC Sherry Preston. The Knicks lead the series 2-0 for the San Antonio Spurs. President Trump today said that the U.S. will have total victory in Iran in the next 2 weeks. He spoke to Republicans at a virtual telephone rally for Republican candidates. The Senate has formally received the nomination of Acting Attorney General Todd Blanche to serve as Attorney General. It could tee off a contentious confirmation battle. This is ABC News.
6: Still trouble with the crash, I-5 northbound, right up near Rosa Parks Way, right lane blocked, big semi-truck involved that has things jammed up all the way back into downtown, up onto the top deck of the Markham. I-84 westbound coming in through the wet conditions, pretty slow, 148 down to 205. 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From the KXL Traffic Center, I'm Michael Convery.
7: I'm Heather Roberts at the KXL News Desk. We've got rain showers today up to a half an inch in some areas. Highs right around 60 degrees, lows tonight in the mid-50s. More scattered showers tomorrow with highs in the mid-60s, 68 by Wednesday.
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2: Hey, welcome back to the Lars Larson Show. It's a pleasure to be with you on a Monday, and always glad to take your phone calls and your emails at 866-HEY-LARS. That's 866-439-5277. Let's start the segment with a naysayer, and that's Joy. Hey, Joy, welcome to the program. I take it you called in to talk about the fraudulent vote that's going on in California right now.
12: Well, that and your comments about the Kirsten Walker interview.
2: Kirsten, yeah.
12: Kirsten, yeah. And so I would, the California vote is not fraudulent, and it's not the most, the most timely, but so I think that things.
2: I don't know what that means. What do you mean it's not the most timely? They had a primary election. It's going to decide who goes on to November for the runoff, and it appeared that it was going to be Karen Bass, right? And in, and now we're going to get Nita Raman as the second instead of the man who was running second. And I want you to tell me this, Joy. I want to know what your honest opinion is. So you got Nita Raman, who is running as the distant third position. She was on election night, and the polls had her down as well. But on election night, they had her pulling maybe 10% of the vote. And the other two candidates were splitting the other 90% of the vote, Spencer Pratt and Karen Bass. So how is it that all of a sudden, overnight, she makes a gigantic swing and catches up all that lost ground, but it doesn't happen in the daytime. It happens in the middle of the night. How does that happen?
12: Well, I know that a lot of Democrats, they were waiting until the very last minute to vote because they were trying to get a sense on the governor's race and probably the mayor's race, too. Who would be able to, for the governor, break into the second place? So,
2: can I tell you why none of that makes sense, Joy? And it's very simple to understand. So if you're saying, well, Nita Raman got a surge from all those extra votes that came in, whether it was because of poll voting versus vote by mail, whether it was because of waiting to the last minute, if Nita Raman got a surge at the last minute that somehow made up 43,000 votes overnight, why didn't Karen Bass also get a similar surge? They're both very liberal Democrats.
12: I know, but I think I don't live in L.A., but
2: it doesn't matter. You're not answering the question. The question is, if you're saying Nita Raman got a surge of last-minute votes, why didn't Karen Bass get the same kind of surge at the same time?
12: Because I don't think she's popular.
2: Well, she's popular enough to have finished the primary number one. How much more popular can you get?
12: Yeah, but if she was really popular, there wouldn't even be a question that Spencer Pratt would be anywhere close. But, you know, the part of it, as I understand it, is that a lot of people were waiting till later, and they dropped off their ballots on the last day, on Tuesday. And because they didn't vote in person, those ballots also, which went into the millions, have to all be verified. And so they go through a verification process. And I know on my ballot, they told me that when I should vote so that my ballot would reach the polls by election day. And so they did say that you need to vote, you know, a week before and get it into the mail.
2: Okay, but you do understand that almost all of California's votes, as of 2 years ago, California was voting 80% vote by mail. So the poll vote is maybe 20% of all the votes in the entire state. And the mail vote is 80%. So when people say, well, you know, the poll vote is going to go this direction, the mail-in vote's going to go that direction, if you buy that argument, Joy, if you buy that argument, then why is it that when Nina Raman got a big boost that put her from distant third to solidly second position, how is it that Karen Bass didn't get the same kind of surge from the same kind of voters voting for effectively the same kind of candidate? Both Nina Raman and Karen Bass are both left-wing liberals, so they're going to attract the same kind of voters. So why wouldn't Karen Bass have had a boost as well?
12: But they're running for mayor of LA, right?
2: Yes.
12: Well,
2: so?
12: Because they were voting for the other candidate, not Karen Bass, so they wouldn't be getting the same boost.
2: Why wouldn't they, if they're both liberals, in other words, if you've got two liberals in the vote, which is Nina Raman and Karen Bass, and you've got one conservative, Spencer Pratt, and Spencer Pratt had been running in solidly second place, and Nina Raman, according to the polls, was way back in distant third place, what suddenly rockets her into second place with a boost that doesn't also give a boost to her similar left-wing liberal, Karen Bass? How does that make any sense?
12: But it doesn't make sense that they're cheating. You've got the DOJ
2: it doesn't,
12: has a
2: it doesn't make sense that they're cheating. Isn't it California that just had to remove 1.2 million registered voters from the LA County voter rolls because they were fraudulently registered to vote? You're telling me that that state doesn't have cheating in elections?
12: Well, that shows that the system's working because they're removing them.
2: No, they didn't
12: vote.
2: Remove it on their own, Joy. Do you know why, Joy? I'm going to ask you a very simple question. Do you know why L.A. County removed 1.2 million fraudulent registrations?
12: Were they sued? I don't know.
2: Yes, they were sued by Judicial Watch. So in other words, L.A. County, which could have removed the fraudulent voters on its own say-so, and I would think most governments would rather fix a mistake on their own than have to be told by the courts, you will fix it. No. They were sued, and they were forced to remove 1.2 million fraudulent registrations. So don't give L.A. County any credit for doing it on their own. They did not do it on their own. But, Joy, thank you very much. Good naysayer call. Hey, I've got a question for you. What would happen if you got sick while you're traveling this summer? 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
5: 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Thanks for checking in on a Monday. I'm Brett Recamp.
6: And I'm Tim Lance. A little bit wet out there. 4 o'clock the time right now. And here are some of the stories we're working on today.
5: We are getting more information about the victim rescued from a burning house in southeast Portland this morning.
6: And a new membership or partnership that is in Washington County is helping domestic violence victims cover emergency expenses.
5: A college football player that had been deemed ineligible to play this year will see the field after all. Judah joins us in sports at 4:15.
6: So, of course, those stories and more in about 90 seconds. 4:01 right now in traffic and weather together on the ones. As always, Michael Convert, good afternoon to you. Wet one out there today.
7: Yeah, boy, the wet weather has really slowed things down here for the afternoon drive. We'll start with the drive to Vancouver. I-5 northbound is jammed up off the top deck of the Markham Bridge all the way up to the interstate this afternoon. Up on the Glen Jackson Bridge, we've got a disabled semi-truck blocking one lane right about mid-span. So that's really tying it up on 205 north all the way back into southeast Portland towards Division and Powell. That keeps I-84 westbound jammed up from about 148th Avenue down through the wet conditions towards the 205 merge. I-5 southbound as you leave downtown, pretty slow through the curves, and then on the brakes from right about Lower Boone's Ferry Road most of the way down through Wilsonville. Northside Ford from Ford F-150 to the F-750. 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From the KXL Traffic Center, I'm Michael Convery.
5: Michael, appreciate that. Now your KXL forecast. We have overcast skies in store for this evening and still a decent chance for rain at times. Low 52. Tomorrow, cloudy, 50% chance of more rain, high 66. Wednesday, showers early. Not quite as many. Hit about 69 degrees on your Wednesday afternoon. Right now in Portland, kind of drizzly. We'll call it rain in spots. 58 in Portland, so cool. 58 in Vancouver as well.
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5: It's now 4:02. A Kaiser woman faces 3 counts of attempted murder after police say she tried to kill her children. According to investigators, 32-year-old Chardonnay Benavidez called 911 Saturday night to report her kids were falling in and out of consciousness. She allegedly admitted to trying to kill them and herself with carbon monoxide. 2-year-old twins and a 4-year-old were found in the living room with their mother. All 4 were taken to the hospital and are now recovering from carbon monoxide poisoning.
6: A week after 3 people were gunned down in a domestic violence incident in a Sandy apartment, their accused killer faced arraignment today. KXL's Gail Cunningham reports community members are supporting one another.
8: 38-year-old Brian Moore was arraigned in Clackamas County Circuit Court on a 17-count indictment.

0: He is being held without bail.
1: A new partnership in Washington County is aimed at helping domestic violence victims with the expenses that can make it harder to leave the unsafe situation. KXL's John Eric Smith reports.
2: The Washington County District Attorney's Office is partnering with Bridging Horizons, a nonprofit launched in 2023. Sangeeta Kahana, a victim service specialist in that DA's office. She says the nonprofit was created after seeing victims with immediate needs that were not being met.
3: So at that time, I saw there's some gap in the resources that they immediately need and they were not getting it.
2: Bridging Horizons has distributed more than $5,000 to 36 victims and their family members, helping with things like rent, utilities, groceries, childcare, and moving costs. 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
0: Exciting story about a Southeast Portland homeowner pulled from the roof of his house after a fire broke out there this morning. KXL's Noah Friedman has all the details.
4: Portland Fire and Rescue crews were able to save an adult male in the Lentz neighborhood early Monday morning after a house caught on fire. Rick Graves with PFNR says the victim, who is the homeowner, is lucky to be okay, but that unfortunately, his property took a lot of damage from the flames.
5: One laceration as a result of the glass from the window, but refused transport, not injured to the point where they needed to go seek medical attention. There's quite a significant amount of damage. It's going to be a while before the home is occupied.
4: Graves clarified the home is most likely not a total loss, but that it's uninhabitable at the moment. Noah Friedman, FM News 101.
1: An historically low winter snowpack continues to plague Oregon. KXL's Heather Roberts talked to a hydrologist about the just-released June water supply outlook report.
6: We are looking at some exceptionally low stream flow forecast for the summer.
7: NRCS hydrologist Jason Ward says 67 of the USDA's 73 monitored sites are at the 15th percentile or less.
6: East of the Cascade Crest is certainly faring worse.
7: Numbers for the northern Cascades, including Mount Hood, are better, but no part of the state is considered normal. Ward says it's a warning for Oregonians to conserve and follow local watering recommendations. 96% of the state is considered at least abnormally dry by the U.S. Drought Monitor, and Governor Tina Kotek has declared drought emergencies in 12 counties so far this year. Heather Roberts, FM News 101.
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5: 4:10 now, and you are listening to Portland's Afternoon News on a rainy Monday afternoon. Along with Brett Recap, I'm Tim Lance. Thanks for joining us. 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
5: The NBA Finals returning to New York tonight for the first time since 1999. Judah Newby has sports for you. That'll be at 4:15.
6: One of the latest Tony Award winners is from Beaverton. Her story during your entertainment news, that's at 4:27.
5: 4:11 now, traffic and weather together on the ones. Michael Convery, once again, good afternoon to you. And it looks like we've got some good news and some bad news as far as the Glen Jackson Bridge.
7: Let's start with the good news. Earlier accident northbound 205 on the Glen Jackson Bridge. That's been cleared out of the way, but we're still pretty jammed up all the way back a little prior to I-84 on 205 north. We still have a stalled semi-truck 205 south on the Glen Jackson Bridge, blocking the right center lane, backing it up a little bit coming in from Vancouver. Actually, once you get around that, it's pretty slow again from just south of Airport Way all the way down into southeast Portland towards Division Powell, again through the wet conditions. 205 northbound, jammed up down into Tualatin Stafford Road all the way up into Oregon City. Southbound I-5, again, lined up off the lower deck of the Markham Bridge, trying to get into the curves, and then more slowing from lower Boone's Ferry Road all the way into Wilsonville. And still have the accident I-5 northbound up near Rosa Parks Way, right lane block that has it locked up pretty good all the way back into the Terwilliger curves on I-5 north. From the KXL Traffic Center, I'm Michael Convery.
6: Okay, Michael, here we go with your KXL forecast. Today might end up the wettest day in Portland in nearly 2 months, but hotter weather is definitely on the way soon, 90s by the weekend. Until then, overcast tonight, low 52, cloudy tomorrow, 50% chance of showers early on Wednesday. Right now, in the Portland metro area, it is cool. We're talking 50s. Gresham, 58 degrees. Hillsboro, 57. Oregon City, 59, and we have rain in most spots.
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6: It's now 4:12. Portland police say an adult man was found dead from an apparent gunshot wound inside a Southeast Stark Street apartment. That was just this afternoon. Officers responded about 2 p.m. The suspect took off. Homicide detectives are investigating and police are asking for tips.
5: Oh, both temperatures and energy costs are rising, so staying cool in Oregon will cost you more this summer. As KXL's Annette Newell tells us, there are some easy, cheap tricks to help keep your home cooling bill a little bit lower.
8: New data forecasts that Oregon households can expect to spend nearly $800 on electricity this summer. That's 8.5% more more than last year, according to Jamie Seymour with the Energy Trust of Oregon. She says dirty filters force air conditioners to work harder, using more energy. She recommends checking filters regularly and changing or cleaning them.
9: Every 3 months, think of it with the change of seasons. So in perfect timing with us getting into summer, now is a good time to check those filters.
8: Another cheap fix she recommends, seal gaps and cracks around doors and windows with caulk or weather stripping from a hardware store. Annette Newell, FM News 101.
6: The ocean can be a fun place to cool off during hot weather, but can also make you sick. Oregon DEQ tests water for fecal bacteria at 25 locations, and the Oregon Health Authority posts advisories when high bacteria levels are detected. The OHA's Dr. Linda Nowitzki says during an advisory, you can still go to the beach, just stay out of the water.
10: Stay clear of water that's flowing into the ocean, because levels of fecal bacteria can be higher in these types of waters. We also recommend that people shower after playing at the beach, wash your hands before eating or drinking.
6: The bacteria can cause stomach cramps, diarrhea, skin rashes, and upper respiratory infections.
5: And there's this, Les Schwab Tire Centers. They have cut 14% of their staff at their Bend headquarters. Oregon Live is reporting 70 people have been laid off, leaving about 430 employees at the main office. The company has not said what categories of jobs have been cut or the types of benefits that the laid off workers are going to receive as a result. Les Schwab employs about 9,000 people in 15 western states.
6: Move over, Starbucks. Make way for Red Leaf Organic Coffee. The Longview-based company says they plan to take over the former Starbucks space at Vancouver Mall sometime this summer. The space near H&M has been empty since 2024.
5: And now it's 4:15, time for the KXL Sports Update, thanks to Sawtooth Roofing. 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
6: The NBA Finals returns to New York tonight for the first time since 1999. From the KXL Sports Desk, here's Judah Newby.
11: It's been a long wait for Knicks fans, but they couldn't be more excited. Halfway to the franchise's first NBA title since 1973. Longtime Knicks fan Stephen A. Smith.
12: We want to close it out at the Garden. We want to take care of business tonight. We want to stomp them into the ground. You understand what I'm saying? We want to send a message. This is over. You understand? Whether it's at the start of the game or the start of the second half, we want to stomp them into the ground. No mercy.
11: Dan Patrick on 750 The Game on who has the most pressure tonight, the Knicks or the Spurs?
13: I think that the pressure for this game is on the Knicks. I would say the Knicks because they're expected to win. And it's really rare when we expect the Knicks to win a big game.
11: The Knicks are now 1.5-point betting favorites with the 2-0 series lead. Texas Tech quarterback Brendan Sorsby is now eligible to play for the Red Raiders this season after a Texas judge granted Sorsby a temporary injunction against the NCAA. The NCAA previously declared Sorsby permanently ineligible for sports betting. Podcast host Josh Pate, incredulous at the court's ruling.
14: Did Brendan Sorsby bet on games? Yes. But I'm going to rule him eligible anyway, because if he's not eligible, then he'll miss camaraderie, and he'll miss training, and he'll miss out on resources and a regimen. And in a previous life, we would call those consequences of poor decision-making. Today, it's just kind of whatever.
11: Sorsby will serve a 2-game suspension to start the season as part of the injunction. That includes a Week 2 game at Oregon State. And the dreams of the College World Series end once again for the Oregon Ducks baseball team after dropping the first 2 games of their best-of-3 Super Regional at Texas. The Ducks rallied last night from an early 4-0 deficit, but lost 6-5. With sports at 15:45, I'm Judah Newby, FM News 101.
5: Thank you, Judah. 4:17 now.
15: From ABC News, I'm Stephanie Officer. President Trump saying Israel and Iran are on track again towards peace and, quote, looking to do an immediate ceasefire. This despite the dangerous escalation this weekend. Iran prompted the exchange in response to Israeli strikes against Hezbollah in Beirut. Now both Iran and Israel seeming to indicate they're willing to halt. ABC's Karen Travers.
16: He has said last week that he thought that there could be an agreement announced by this past weekend. That, of course, did not happen. The president continues to say that negotiations are in the final stage, that they're getting close to a deal, but we have heard that for weeks now from the president without any meaningful progress or getting a deal actually agreed to and announced publicly.
15: Toledo police continue their search for the reported gunman who opened fire at a music festival over the weekend that injured 12 people. An unidentified 18-year-old is currently in custody for questioning. During an event on summer safety today, Ohio Governor Mike DeWine addressed the incident, saying he's optimistic law enforcement will bring justice to those responsible.
17: We have every confidence in the police department. We have every confidence that they will find and be able to arrest the individuals who participated in this.
15: With the first World Cup matches in the U.S. just days away, hundreds of concession workers at Los Angeles' SoFi Stadium have authorized a possible strike against the stadium's food service operator as negotiations appear to stall at this critical time. ABC's Christian Cordero.
18: They voted overwhelmingly to authorize the strike. It doesn't necessarily mean that they will strike, but they're effectively putting those on the other side of the table on notice that they can walk off the job anytime between now and Friday, presumably, because that's when the deadline is for the first World Cup match here in the U.S.
15: Dave Chappelle returns to Yellow Springs, Ohio this summer for his sixth annual summer camp, started during the pandemic to help out the local community. You're listening to ABC News.
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6: 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With Tim Lance, I am Brett Recamp. We have your top stories today.
5: A new facility is open in Salem that officials call a one-stop shop for battling addiction.
6: We'll call it the ghost of winter past. This year's record low snowpack still haunts us as we head into the summer with Oregon streams flowing way below normal.
5: And if you're a parent looking to monitor the use of your child's iPhone, Apple thinks they have come out with the answer for you. That is part of business news coming up at 4:26.
6: But first, it's 4:21. Traffic and weather together are on the ones. Michael Convery looks like still trouble on I-5 northbound.
7: Yeah, up in North Portland, right near Rosa Parks Way, we've had an accident involving a semi-truck for at least the last hour. Right lane is blocked. That is, things jammed up pretty good all the way back into downtown just as you come off the top deck of the Markham Bridge. Southbound I-5 is also real slow through North Portland, starting back near Columbia Boulevard all the way down across the lower deck of the Markham Bridge up towards the Corbett Avenue overpass into the curves. And then farther down the line, delays too from right about Lower Boone's Ferry Road headed into Wilsonville. Crash on McLaughlin Boulevard southbound right at Holgate. Left lane is blocked there, causing a delay back towards the Ross Island Bridge. This report, a service of unbound.org. 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From the KXL Traffic Center, I'm Michael Convery.
5: Thank you, Michael. Now the KXL forecast for tonight, continuing to be overcast with a pretty good chance for some rain at times. Overnight low is going to be 52, so it's not going to cool down that much. Tuesday, cloudy with a 50% chance of even some more rain and a high of 66. Come Wednesday, showers early on, and then they'll be less numerous later on in the day, and we'll get up to about 69 degrees. That's the trend. We're going to start to dry out and warm up as the week goes on. But right now, rain is still falling. It is 59 in Gresham right now. Salem, you've got 58, and also 59 here downtown.
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8: 426 right now, traffic and weather. Well, let's not do traffic. Let's do business. 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
10: Wall Street saw mixed results with tech stocks rebounding to start the week. Dow Industrials lost 80 points, ending the day at 50,786. NASDAQ was up 220 points, and the S&P 500 gained 22. A deal is set between Amazon and Corning for optical fiber that will power and connect its U.S. data centers. The deal will play out over the next several years and mean an additional 1,000 jobs at Corning's North Carolina factories. Shares of Corning were up 5.5% on the news. Shares of Marvell Technology are up another 9.5% today. The jump is credited to the announcement that its stock is joining the S&P 500. This is the latest good news for a company with a $230 billion market cap, and had NVIDIA CEO Jensen Huang calling at the next billion-dollar company. During its worldwide developer conference today, Apple unveiled trust and safety updates partly designed for parents who want to better track and monitor the smartphone and online habits of their kids. I'm Dan Loney with Your Money Now on FM News 101 KXL.
8: It is 4:27 and time for your entertainment news. Beaverton's Shoshana Bean is now a Tony Award winner. Last night at the 79th Annual Tony Awards, Bean won Best Featured Actress in a Musical for her portrayal of a single mother, Lucy Emerson, in The Lost Boys. During her acceptance speech, she dedicated the award to single mothers everywhere, including her own.
11: This is for the incredible army of women that surround and uplift me. 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I beg you not to wait for permission to be all of who you are.
8: And also last night, Death of a Salesman won 6 Tonys in all.
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8: 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Hate That I Made You Love Me by Ariana Grande, number one, making it the first time that it's been at the top since its release.
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2: 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Thanks a lot for checking in. I'm Brett Rekamp.
3: And I'm Tim Lance. 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
2: U.S. men's national team now sets their sights on the World Cup. Judah joins us in sports at 4:45.
3: You will get those stories and more in about 90 seconds. First, 4:31, traffic and weather together on the ones. Michael Convery, crash in southeast Portland, and I know you're all over it.
4: Yeah, it's an accident on McLaughlin Boulevard southbound down at Holgate. Actually, we just got notice that it's been cleared out of the way, so that is good news. We're still a little crowded, though, coming down past the Ross Allen Bridge on McLaughlin Boulevard southbound. I-5 northbound still have the accident blocking the right lane right up near Rosa Parks Way. Again, a flatbed semi-truck involved that has things jammed up pretty much right back into downtown as you leave the top deck of the Markham Bridge. We haven't talked a lot about the Sunset Highway. We have no problems on the west side, but boy, inbound Sunset, we're looking at about 22 minutes to get from Hillsboro all the way into downtown. Westbound, some slowing through the tunnel. Then again, it's pretty crowded getting out past 217 to Murray Boulevard. 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From the KXL Traffic Center, I'm Michael Convery.
2: All right, Michael, thanks. Now your KXL forecast. We are expecting overcast situation. Skies overnight with a decent chance of rain at times, low 52. Tomorrow, 50% chance of more rain, high 66. Wednesday, we're up to about 69. Watch out for really hot temperatures later this weekend. Right now in Portland downtown, 59. It's 58 in Salem. And Troutdale, 57.
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2: It's 4:32. The suspect in a May 31st triple homicide in Sandy has been arraigned on multiple counts of murder and attempted murder. KXL's Gail Cunningham has the update.
5: 38-year-old Brian Moore was arraigned on a 17-count indictment, charging him with murdering three people in a domestic violence incident, a shootout with police and related crimes. Moore's accused of killing 37-year-old Jenna Overson, her 70-year-old mother Mary Beth Overson, and 16-year-old Coben McClure. Sunday, our news partner KGW reports more than 100 neighbors joined a healing walk organized by senior pastor Sam Albrecht of the nearby Living Way Fellowship.
6: We wanted to support those neighbors, to walk those streets again with them, and to re-inhabit that sense of safety that Sandy actually really does have.
5: Moore is being held without bail. Gail Cunningham, FM News 101.
2: Moore is also facing several attempted aggravated murder charges for shooting at police and wounding a Sandy police sergeant. Moore has pleaded not guilty.
3: Well, they say there's research that shows a lot of domestic violence victims don't report it. Now, Washington County is looking to change that. Here's KXL's John Eric Smith.
7: Sangeeta Kahana is a victim services specialist with the Washington County DA's office. She says it takes real courage for victims to come forward.
8: I would tell them that please report the crime. There are resources out there.
7: Specifically, those resources in Washington County include Bridging Horizons, a nonprofit she started that supports domestic violence survivors with emergency expenses. Bridging Horizons has distributed more than $5,000 to 36 victims and their family members. Covers things like rent, utilities, and groceries. John Eric Smith, FM News 101.
2: We are learning more about the man rescued from a burning house in southeast Portland. KXL's Noah Friedman has details.
9: Crews saved an adult male from his Lent home after it caught on fire early this morning. Rick Graves with Portland Fire and Rescue detailed the events leading up to the homeowner's safety.
10: The potential of the occupant to jump off the roof of this two-story home quickly got a straight ladder around to the back of the house and made rescue with fire licking around the residence. So the only injury they received was from a broken glass.
9: Crews have been on scene since 5:30 this morning and will continue to work through the damage suffered by what PFNR says was an extension cord that sparked the flames. Noah Friedman, FM News 101.
3: Now, the operators of Salem's brand new treatment center, Bridgeway Community Health, say it is a one-stop shop for anyone battling addiction. With 34 detox and 7 sobering beds, counseling, medical, and dental care, CEO Carlos Maldonado says that it's set up to provide a welcoming environment for patients.
11: It's not seeing them as the problem, but a person in need. And we want it to be reflective that we are doing this with love and compassion and care.
3: The state chipped in $11.5 million of the $15 million that it costs to build that North Downtown Center in Salem.
2: Oregon stream flows are predicted to be exceptionally low this summer.
12: We are still facing the impacts of that record low snowpack, and then some areas have mounting water year-to-date precip deficits that are contributing to the low forecast for stream flow as well.
2: NRCS hydrologist Jason Ward says the eastern crest of the Cascades is drying out faster than other areas, while the northern Cascades and the Klamath Basin benefit from recent rain. 96% of the state is considered at least abnormally dry by the U.S. Drought Monitor, and the governor has already issued drought declarations for 12 Oregon counties this year.
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7: 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Brett Recamp over there. I'm Tim Lance, and we have your top stories.
8: Planning a trip to the coast this summer? Make sure to check the Oregon Health Authority's current beach conditions before getting in the water.
7: A surprise court ruling sends college football into a frenzy. Judah will talk about that when he joins us for sports at 4:45.
8: Campbell's makes goldfish and says those snack crackers are good to their bottom line. The latest during business news at 4:56.
7: Yeah, that reminds me of Lady Lance buying the goldfish crackers over the weekend and then stuffing herself and saying she didn't feel so good. Those stories are more about 90 seconds. 4:41, time for traffic and weather. We do those together on the ones. Michael Convery, what do you have for us?
9: Well, I-5 northbound, we still have an accident in North Portland right near Rosa Parks Way. It's been there for a long time. Again, a flatbed semi-truck involved. That has things jammed up pretty good back into downtown as you come off the top deck of the Markham Bridge. Unfortunately, the alternate to Vancouver is not doing a whole lot better. 205 northbound through the wet conditions. We're slow from essentially Foster Road all the way up onto the Glen Jackson Bridge. Still have the stalled semi 205 south on the Glen Jackson Bridge right about midspan. Right center lane is blocked, backing it up again back in into Vancouver on 205 southbound. Sunset inbound, we're looking at about 22 minutes to get from Hillsboro into downtown. There's some slowing between Cornell and Cedar Hills, and then pretty crowded headed up over Sylvan down to 405. Northbound 217 slow through Tigard, north of Greenberg Road towards Allen Boulevard. This report is a service of True Green. True Green is biggest sale of the year, so you can stop wasting your weekends doing your own lawn care. 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From the KXL Traffic Center, I'm Michael Convery.
8: Michael, thanks. Now your KXL forecast. We are looking at some more rain tomorrow, perhaps about a 50% chance with a high near 66. And then 69 degrees with some showers early on Wednesday. Enjoy it now because we're looking at temps well into the 90s come this weekend around the Portland metro area. In Hillsboro, we do have some rain. It is 58, 58 in Tualatin, and right now in Milwaukee, 59.
7: Rain today, sunshine tomorrow. 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
8: It's now 4:42. Salem police say they have arrested 64-year-old Jeffrey Boyer after a domestic strangulation investigation. Officers also reported finding multiple unserialized firearms when they questioned Boyer at a residence on Oxford Street Southeast. He now faces strangulation and weapons charges.
7: You just heard Brett talk about it in the weather. Higher heat, also higher energy costs are coming. That means more expensive cooling bills are likely this summer in Oregon. KXL's Annette Newell has more on that.
10: Oregon homeowners could get heated when they see the expected 8.5% energy bill
0: hike due to higher fuel costs and soaring temperatures. But the Energy Trust of Oregon's Jamie Seymour says insulation is one of the most important tools to keep cool air from escaping. So a cheap fix is to use caulk or weather stripping on gaps around doors and windows.
10: Can make a really noticeable difference in comfort and energy bills.
0: Also, replace or clean air filters every 3 months because dirty ones use more energy. The Energy Trust offers incentives for larger improvements such as buying an energy-efficient heat pump or a smart thermostat. Annette Newell, FM News 101.
8: And when the weather gets hot, Oregonians head to the beach to cool off. KXL's Heather Roberts reports Oregon's DEQ tests water at 25 beaches during the summer, specifically checking for high bacteria levels.
11: Dr. Linda Novitsky with the Oregon Health Authority says there are several sources of bacteria.
12: Stormwater runoff, failing septic systems, sewage overflows, even from animals.
11: Extended hot weather can make the contamination worse.
12: Anytime we do have an incidence of high bacterial concentrations, OHA will issue an advisory to let people know.
11: The advisory means you shouldn't swim in the ocean because bacteria can cause stomach cramps, diarrhea, skin rashes, and upper respiratory infections. It does not mean the beach is closed. You can still take walks, fly kites, and enjoy the scenery. Heather Roberts, FM News 101.
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8: 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From the KXL Sports Desk, here's Judah Newby.
13: A Texas judge has granted Texas Tech quarterback Brendan Sorsby a temporary injunction against the NCAA, effectively allowing Sorsby to play this season, despite his placing numerous bets on the sport, including on his own team's game. ESPN's Pete Thamel.
14: This is certainly an unprecedented day in the history of college sports, and I don't want to sound overdramatic here, but gambling has always been a thick red line.
13: Thamel says the reaction to today's ruling has been largely universal.
14: The general tenor around college athletics, I would say, is one of disgust. One Big 12 AD texted me today, "We lost our soul today."
13: Sorsby will serve a 2-game suspension to start the season as part of the injunction. That includes a week 2 visit to Corvallis against the Beavers. He also must continue counseling and treatment for his gambling and anxiety disorders. Game 3 of the NBA Finals tonight in Madison Square Garden, a place where legends can be made. Dan Patrick on 750 The Game says it's a big opportunity for Victor Wembanyama.
15: In the Garden, it seems to be magnified. This is Wemby's moment. You may not win the series, but now you have to kind of reclaim, hey, I can be the best player in the game.
13: The Knicks lead the series 2-0, trying to win their first championship since 1973. And in their World Cup send-off match, the U.S. men's national team impressed in a hard-fought 2-1 defeat to Germany at Soldier Field in Chicago. CEO of U.S. Soccer, J.T. Batson, tells ESPN.
16: For us, the goal is to make them believe, to make them passionate, to get them to bring more of their friends out there, to put on the red, white, and blue, and to know that this is a team that did everything they could to make them proud.
13: The United States faces Paraguay Friday at 6 o'clock on Fox to open their World Cup. With sports at 15 and 45, I'm Judah Newby, FM News 101.
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17: From ABC News, I'm Stephanie Officer. President Trump saying Israel and Iran are on track again towards peace and, quote, looking to do an immediate ceasefire. This despite the dangerous escalation this weekend. Iran prompted the exchange in response to Israeli strikes against Hezbollah in Beirut. Now both Iran and Israel seeming to indicate they're willing to halt. ABC's Karen Travers.
18: He has said last week that he thought that there could be an agreement announced by this past weekend. That, of course, did not happen. The president continues to say that negotiations are in the final stage, that they're getting close to a deal, but we have heard that for weeks now from the president without any meaningful progress or getting a deal actually agreed to and announced publicly.
17: Toledo police continue their search for the reported gunman who opened fire at a music festival over the weekend that injured 12 people. An unidentified 18-year-old is currently in custody for questioning. During an event on summer safety today, Ohio Governor Mike DeWine addressed the incident, saying he's optimistic law enforcement will bring justice to those responsible.
19: We have every confidence in the police department. We have every confidence that they will find and be able to arrest the individuals who participated in this.
20: With the first World Cup matches in the U.S. just days away, hundreds of concession workers at Los Angeles' SoFi Stadium have authorized a possible strike against the stadium's food service operator, as negotiations appear to stall at this critical time. ABC's Christian Cordero.
21: They voted overwhelmingly to authorize the strike. It doesn't necessarily mean that they will strike, but they're effectively putting those on the other side of the table on notice that they can walk off the job anytime between now and Friday, presumably, because that's when the deadline is for the first World Cup match here in the U.S.
20: Dave Chappelle returns to Yellow Springs, Ohio this summer for his sixth annual summer camp, started during the pandemic to help out the local community. You're listening to ABC News.
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7: The suspect in a Sandy triple homicide facing arraignment today.
8: Despite today's rain, Oregon streamflows are expected to remain far below normal this year.
7: And Savannah Guthrie takes to social media once again to plea for her mother's return. That's in your entertainment news, which is coming up at 4:57.
8: But first, it's 4:51. Traffic and weather together are on the ones. Michael Convery, slow go in Wilsonville. What's happening?
9: Well, getting to Wilsonville is a real slow go. I-5 southbound, again, starts up in North Portland, actually, just south of Lombard, all the way through downtown across the lower deck of the Markham Bridge, about halfway up the hill into the curves. Then you get a break, but more slowing farther down the line as you head past Lower Boone's Ferry Road all the way into Wilsonville. So, again, pretty locked up on I-5 south. Now, northbound I-5, we still have the accident blocking the right lane up at Rosa Parks Way. Been there for a while. That is, things jammed up all the way back up onto the top deck of the Markham Bridge trying to head to Vancouver. 205 northbound to Vancouver is also running slow just north of Foster Road all the way up through the Rocky Butte stretch onto the Glen Jackson Bridge, and that keeps I-84 westbound slow about 148th Avenue coming in from Gresham trying to get down to I-205. From the KXL Traffic Center, I'm Michael Convery.
7: Thank you, Michael. Now the KXO forecast, and tonight you are going to see still clouds overhead with a good chance for some rain throughout the evening. Overnight low should be 52. Tomorrow, cloudy and still a 50% chance of scattered showers throughout the day. With a high, though, of 66, it will continue to warm up. Wednesday, showers early but less numerous later on in the day, and we climb up to 69. That's nothing compared to what we are expecting this weekend when we could get well into the 90s. Right now, though, still cloudy. And 59 in Vancouver. Camas, you have 58. Beaverton, 58. Portland, 59.
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8: 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The pair will donate $5 million to Detroit Public Schools to modernize the auto technician program at two institutions and restart it at a third. Ford CEO Jim Farley has talked for some time about the need to increase service technicians at its dealerships. Shares of Campbell's, the maker of its namesake line of soups, are slightly lower today. The company's CFO, Todd Cunfer, told the Wall Street Journal that it's also focusing on its snacks business, especially Goldfish. Cunfer said that Campbell's has to grow Goldfish because it's, quote, the biggest and most profitable piece of the snacks portfolio, end quote. Wall Street stocks were mixed today. The Dow Industrial Average was down 80 points at 50,786. The NASDAQ added 220 points, and the S&P 500 picked up 22. I'm Dan Loney with Your Money Now on FM News 101 KXL.
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9: Guthrie shared an Instagram story featuring a photo of a painting appearing to depict the ascension of Jesus Christ, accompanied by the words, "Oh my, my soul, it cries out, soul, it cries out." She also wrote, quote, "Bring her home." The Guthrie family continues to ask the public to share any information that could lead to Nancy's return. In Arizona, I'm Wendy Swanson.
10: 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I'm anxious and nothing can help.
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12: Are you curious about who offers the best deals on top-rated Samsung, LG, and Sony TVs? The answer is surprising. It's not online, and it's not the warehouse clubs. The best deals on top-rated TVs are at Video Only. Don't believe it? Then check out the trade-in deals at Video Only. How about $500 for your old TV? Try doing that online. Before you buy that new TV, drop into Video Only. If you don't, you'll be sorry.
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7: And you have Portland's afternoon news on FM News 101 KXL. Good Monday. I am Brett Recamp.
6: I'm Tim Lance. Hope you had a great weekend. It's 5 o'clock right now. Here are your top stories.
7: We're getting more information about the victim rescued from a burning house in southeast Portland this morning.
6: And also a new partnership in Washington County is helping domestic violence victims to cover emergency expenses.
7: A college football player that had been deemed ineligible to play this year will see the field after all. Judah joins us in sports at 5:15.
6: You will get those stories and more in just 90 seconds. First, 5:01, traffic and weather together on the ones. Michael Conover, of course, is with us again this afternoon, and we get the all clear right now on the Glen Jackson.
14: Yeah, good news. 205 South have had problems with this stalled semi-truck right about mid-span for the last hour. They did get it moved off now to the right shoulder, so all lanes are moving again coming out of Vancouver on 205 South. Northbound 205, no problems, but a lot of heavy traffic out of southeast Portland from Division Powell all the way up through the Rocky Butte stretch onto the Glen Jackson Bridge. Northbound I-5, also good news. Earlier accident near Rosa Parks Way, that involved a flatbed semi-truck. That's now also been cleared out of the way. It was there for a while, so we're still pretty jammed up back into downtown up onto the top deck of the Markham Bridge. Sunset westbound, pretty slow coming off the stadium freeway through the Vista Ridge Tunnel. You get a break, but then more slowing starts just after 217 through the wet conditions all the way out towards Cornell Road. 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From the KXL Traffic Center, I'm Michael Convery.
7: Appreciate it, Michael. Now your KXL forecast. We are looking at overcast skies this evening and a decent chance for showers. Your low, 52 degrees. We'll get up to about 66 on your Tuesday with a 50% chance of more rain. Showers early on Wednesday, high 69. And we climb in temps as the week goes along up into the perhaps even mid to upper 90s later this weekend. Right now in downtown Portland, we are sitting at 59 degrees. It is 58 in Newburgh, 59 in Camas.
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7: It's now 5:02. A week after three people were gunned down in a domestic violence incident in a Sandy apartment, their accused killer faced arraignment today. And KXL's Gail Cunningham reports community members are supporting each other.
15: 38-year-old Brian Moore was arraigned in Clackamas County Circuit Court on a 17-count indictment charging him with fatally shooting 37-year-old Jenna Overson, her mother, 70-year-old Mary Beth Overson, and 16-year-old neighbor Coben McClure. Yesterday, more than 100 residents joined a healing walk to honor the victims and support one another. Megan Marmora, a newcomer to Sandy, tells our news partner KGW.
16: It's easy to show up for the fun stuff, right? But it's not always as easy to show up for the hard stuff. And if it's as easy as taking a walk, you know, that's where we should at least start.
15: Gail Cunningham, FM News 101.
7: Moore is also charged with attempted aggravated murder after a police shootout. He has pleaded not guilty and is being held without bail.